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4: The lineups are in and the pitchers are ready. It's game time for Arkansas Travelers Baseball. Now, with the call of all the action, let's go out to the ballpark and join the voice of the Travs, Stephen Davis.
5: Travs looking to bounce back after a loss last night. They won in 10 innings here on Tuesday. 11-3 Tuesday, 13-8 last night. Travs have outscored them 19-16 through the first two ball games. We'll see what tonight brings on a 98-degree night. Temperature was tickling triple digits today here in the Panhandle. Clear skies, there's not been a cloud, it's just hot today. Strong wind as usual tonight, maybe even a bit stronger than usual. How about 20 miles per hour to left field tonight? 98 degrees. Yeah, the ball's going to fly a little bit as we're about 3,500 feet of elevation as well. See if the Travs can get the offense cranked up early tonight. Connor Charping, Charlie Pagliarini, and Hunter Fitzgerald, the top three in the lineup for the third straight night to get it started for the Travelers. Travs are dressed in the camo jerseys tonight, gray pants, black caps with a gray bill, black batting helmets, Amarillo home whites, white shirts, white pants, blue caps. Charping swinging first pitch from Junior Sanchez. It's a fly ball to right center. Drew Jones is over, and he makes a two-handed catch. And the game's first pitch yields the game's first out. That'll bring in Charlie Pagliarini. Charlie had a three-hit, four-RBI game Tuesday, then last night went 0-for-3 with a walk. Here's the pitch. Outside for a ball from Sanchez, making his sixth double-A start. Just came up about a month ago. One win, two losses, ERA a little over six. He's thrown 19 and a third innings. Pitch missing, it's 2-0. He has really struggled in this ballpark. Three games, 9 2/3 innings, all he's been able to cover. He's allowed 12 runs. Pitch is low, 3-0 now. Two games on the road, he's also thrown 9 2/3 innings. Same number of innings, and he's allowed just one run as compared to 12. 3-0 pitch. Pagliarini takes ball four low. Charlie is on with a one-out walk. 11th free pass handed out by the 20-year-old Sanchez in just under 20 double-A innings. 5'10", 175, this 20-year-old right-hander. Ranked number 26 among Arizona's top 30 prospects by MLB.com. Made only 16 appearances at the high A level between last year and this year before getting the bump. And he fires to Hunter Fitzgerald, low and in, ball one. Hunter last night, 1-for-4, homered for the second consecutive game. He has 21 long balls now. Takes a fastball, missing wide, 2-0, 94 miles per hour from Sanchez. Opponents hitting 386 off him in this park, just 200 on the road. 2-0 pitch. Bouncing in, it gets away. Pagliarini moves up on the wild pitch. Charlie to second base with one out and a 3-0 count to Fitzgerald. And the catcher, Barriga, is going out to the mound. Last start for Sanchez was on the road, and it was a good one. Despite taking the loss, he allowed just one run to San Antonio last Friday over 4 2/3 innings. His last start here at home, he gave up only two runs, but he also lasted just 2 1/3 innings. Three-oh count. Pagliarini at second, one down. Just underway here in Amarillo. And the pitch. Fitzgerald takes. It's low. Ball four. Well, what an interesting start to this game. Chirping flied out on the very first pitch. And since then, Sanchez has not thrown a strike. 8 straight out of the zone. Back-to-back walks to Pagliarini and Fitzgerald. Now here's Caleb Cali. First pitch is low for a ball. So 9 straight out of the zone from Sanchez, who normally has pretty good command. He fires again, this time a strike, and Cali fouls it out of play. Caleb was ready to hack. Sanchez, fastball, slider, changeup, and he will cut the fastball as well. And he signed just 3 years ago. Only got $50,000. He was not one of the big bonus babies out of the Dominican Republic. Pitch high and tight. Breaking ball didn't bite. 2-1 now to Cali. And at just 5'10", maybe doesn't have a future as a starter, but they want him getting as much work as possible to refine his pitches, even if his future is in the bullpen. 2-1 pitch. Way high. 3 balls and a strike. This youngster is all over the place here in the opening inning. 2 on, 1 out. Hitter friendly, 3-ball, 1-strike count for Caleb Cali. The pitch. Called a strike, and it's a full count. Caleb thought he might have had ball four. But the fist pumped by Jared Neal makes it a 3-2 count. Well, now payoff delivery coming from Sanchez. Cali swings, fouls it off. We'll do it again. The defense out there for Amarillo tonight. Junior Franco in left. Drew Jones is the center fielder. Jack Hurley plays right. Hansel Luis is the third baseman. Christopher Torin is the shortstop. Demetrio Crisantes, second base. Ben McLaughlin, the former Hog, at first. And it's a very young battery. The 20-year-old Sanchez on the mound and 21-year-old Alberto Barriga is the catcher. 3-2 pitch again. Cali swings, pops it up, foul, first base side, out of play. I don't know if you're going to see a younger battery in the Texas League this year than what Amarillo has when it's Sanchez paired with Barriga. On the mound. 21 behind the plate. Again, a 3-2 pitch, and this one's popped up and playable near first base. McLaughlin, a step onto the grass, makes the grab and retires his former Razorback teammate, Caleb Callie, on the pop-out. So two away. Runners still first and second for the Travs. And it's up to JT Arruda if the Travs will get anything out of this inning. JT hits in his last three games. He did not play last night. Here comes the pitch. Low and in, ball one. Arruda on Tuesday went 2-for-5. Hitting .251 for the year with a .368 on base percentage and slugging .363. .10 count. Big leads for the runners. The pitch swung on and missed. High fastball. 1-1. Small sample size in the Texas League, but left-handed hitters have seen Sanchez better than righties so far. Higher average, higher on base, significantly higher slugging percentage. Arruda batting left-handed here. The pitch. Downstairs, ball two, 2-1. Travs only have three batters among their 12 active hitters who can hit from the left side. Pagliarini and Fitzgerald, who walked this inning, batting second and third, and then the switch hitter, Arruda, who is stationed here in the five spot. 2-1 pitch. Downstairs, ball three, 3-1 now. Blake Rambush would be next. A 20-plus pitch opening inning for Sanchez. Here it comes. Wide, ball four. Third walk of the inning, all to the three left-handed batters. The bases are loaded for Rambush, who, of course, bats right-handed. Rambush hits in his first two games back with the Travs. He'll have to cool it for a moment. The Amarillo pitching coach making a trek out to the mound as they're going to get some action in the bullpen. And Hot Springs, the great outdoors, isn't just a place, it's a lifestyle. Start your morning on Lake Hamilton in Hot Springs. For some of the region's best boating and fishing, need to recharge at our mountain trails. For a scenic hike, then find your seat at a lakeshore patio. There's nothing like relaxing with a great meal while the sun sets over the water. 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Dawson Brown loosening in the Amarillo bullpen. Bases loaded, two out, top of the first. Travs trying to strike early. Rambush hitting .259 as a Trav this year. And the pitch. Swung on, hit on the ground, up the middle, deflected by the second baseman, no play. Now Fitzgerald rounds third, too far, they throw there, safe. He got in under the tag, and he got lucky. Hunter went way too far around third base. By the time he put on the brakes, it looked like he was going to be dead meat. But the throw was a little high. So it's an RBI infield hit for Rambush. And the Travs take a 1-0 lead in the first. 20th RBI for Blake. Crisantes, the second baseman, laid out for that ball. Even if he gloves it, he might not have a play, but all he did was deflect it over towards the shortstop. Now Jared Sundstrom bats and takes ball one high as he was able to check his swing in time. So the Travs cash the three walks with an RBI infield hit. Sundstrom has had a good series, 2-for-7 with a walk, both hits for extra bases, including a grand slam. He swings here at an off-speed pitch and comes up empty. It's 1-1. Fooled by a slider to even the count. Fitzgerald at third, Arruda at second, Rambush at first. The runners get faster as you go around. 1-1 pitch. Sundstrom again chases the slider and comes up empty. Strike two. That one ended up well off the plate in the opposite batter's box. So Sanchez showcasing a good slider to get ahead here. Sundstrom trying to make some contact. Infield deep for Amarillo, so is the outfield. Right-hander sets, fires. Slider low and away, 2-2. That one was nowhere close. Sanchez is 3 pitches shy of 30 here in the first inning with only 10 strikes. He tries another pitch, and Sundstrom swings through it. Strike 3, got him with the slider, and the inning is over. Sanchez able to rally and get a strikeout as the Travs leave the bases loaded, but they do get on the board. 1 run on an infield hit, 3 walks, and 3 men left. After half an inning, Travs 1, Amarillo coming up.
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0: 1-0 Travs to the bottom of the first. Michael Morales to work for Arkansas tonight. First pitch is a strike to the former Razorback, Ben McLaughlin. McLaughlin bumped to the leadoff spot tonight for Amarillo. Swings, it's a bouncing ball, right side. Pagliarini backhanding it second, throws on the move in time. McLaughlin is gone to start things. Just a little different look as they shuffled the top six hitters in Amarillo's lineup tonight. Javier Colina keeping the same names, just putting them in a different order. So Christopher Terrien, who had been the leadoff batter, hits second now. Terrien homered last night, 1-for-4. Spins out of the way of a pitch coming inside. It's 1-0. Terrien hitting 251, 9 homers, 33 knocked in. The wind, the pitch from Morales. Right through there for a strike, 1-1. A little tapper foul, first base side. It's 1-2. Morales making start number 15. No decision his last time out. That was 9 days ago. Trav's given Morales tonight and Ryan Hawks, who's scheduled to start tomorrow, a little extra rest between starts. Michael went 5 1/3 innings last Tuesday. 1-2 pitch popped up. This might be playable. Raposo along the first baseline makes a basket catch just in foul territory. And there's two away. A couple soft outs to start tonight for Morales. He's looking for a positive outing tonight in a tough place to get one. Especially when you're a pitcher who's allowed 6 home runs over your last 2 outings. 4 of those in that start last Tuesday in Springfield. Here's Demetrio Crisantes straightening up and jumping out of the way of ball one. One oh pitch from Michael. Downstairs, 2-0. Morales had allowed only 5 home runs his first 12 starts this year before giving up 6 over the last 2 combined. 2-0 pitch. Missed inside, 3-0 now. Morales works quickly, winds, fires. And missed inside, ball 4. It's a 4-pitch walk to Crisantes, the reigning Texas League Player of the Week. And he's aboard for Hansel Luis, who has homered in each of the first 2 games of this series. Luis last night, big night, 3 hits, that homer, a triple, and 3 RBIs. He ended up a double shy of the cycle. First pitch to him floats off the plate. Ball 1. That's the 30th walk handed out by Morales this year. 51 strikeouts, so not quite a 2-to-1 ratio. He's thrown 56 innings. The 1-0 pitch hooked along the right field line. That is a foul ball. Landing down by the relievers in the Travs bullpen, which is in foul territory. One of the relievers, I think it was Brock Moore, tried to get out of the way of that fly ball hooking down there and ended up closer to it when he moved. But he didn't know it because he had crouched down and covered his head. Not a very good read on that ball by Brock. Runner hopping around at first. Now the pitch. swung on and tabbed to the left side. One hop. Callie's got it at third. Fires across. That's the inning. A lot of soft contact in that first inning for Amarillo. Two-out walk is stranded. And after one, the Travs lead it 1-0.
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1-0 Travs, second inning. Travs sent seven to the plate in the first against the young right-hander, Junior Sanchez. Scored one run, three walks, one hit. So it's the number eight hitter, Nick Raposo, to lead it off this inning. First pitch called a strike. Sanchez walked all three left-handed batters in the opening inning. Retired three of four right.

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1: Deep counts, a great way to get that going. Three-two pitch, fouled off. We'll do it again. Sod Poodles have chewed through some arms in the first two games of the series, but so have the Travs. 3-2 pitch again, and again a foul ball. Very nice defensive swing from Raposo. Amarillo did get a solid five-inning start last night from Avery Short. Raposo swinging here, hits a ground ball into the hole. Backhanding out on the outfield grass. Turin, the throw to first, safe. The throw came in on a bounce, and Raposo beats it out for an infield single. Really nice play and a really long throw then for Christopher Turin. He was a solid two steps out onto the outfield grass after going to his right to backhand that ball. And had some pace on it, but Raposo ruled to have beaten it. The throw was taking McLaughlin a bit up the right field line. He did grab it cleanly. But Raposo reaches, and now ball one thrown to Bill Knight. Bill hitting ninth. Big ball game last night. He went 2-for-4 with a homer. His third home run of the season. Just missed another home run later in the game. Here's the pitch. Check swing. The pitch was low. Ball two, 2-0. They appeal to first. Now they say he swung. Bill couldn't get it stopped in time. It was a bit of a late appeal. Now the 1-1. Swung on, popped up. Right side of the infield. And the first baseman, McLaughlin, on the dirt, makes the grab. One out. Well, now it's Connor Charping, who flied out on the very first pitch of the game on a fly ball to right center. There's the pitch. Off the plate and low, ball one. Charping hits in his last three games. 1-0 pitch, low and away, ball two, 2-0. Next one from Sanchez, called a strike, 2-1. Charping swinging it well. It's part of the reason he's in the leadoff spot right now for the Travs, getting regular playing time. Connor in his last eight games, .487 on base percentage, slugging .710. 2-1 pitch. Swung on, lined, left field. Here comes Franco. He can't get it. Has to play it on a bounce. Landed right in front of his shins. The Travs have their second hit of the inning. Two on with one out for Pagliarini. Travs looking to add to a 1-0 lead. Charlie walked and scored last inning. He did not see a strike in that plate appearance. Sanchez with the pitch. Swung on and missed. Got a fastball past him. Hot, hot days here in Amarillo so far this week. It's not too bad in the shade once the sun goes down. But in the sun in the afternoon, it is toasty.

0: time called. Not much humidity out here, but sun really bears down on you. A one pitch, swung on and missed. Strike two to Pagliarini. Good change up there from Sanchez. He's ahead two strikes. Oh, 2 pitch now. Called strike three. The change up again. So Pagliarini has had a 4-pitch walk and now a 3-pitch strikeout. And there's two gone in the second inning. Hunter Fitzgerald, who walked his first time, takes a strike. Now Sanchez, who couldn't throw a strike to these left-handed hitters last inning, throwing nothing but strikes now this inning. Next pitch to Hunter. Fouled away, strike two. 1-0 Travs. Top of the second, they've got Raposo at second base, Charping at first with two down. The 0-2 is called strike three, a fastball freezing Fitzgerald. What a turnaround for Junior Sanchez, the Amarillo pitcher. In the first inning, he walked Pagliarini and Fitzgerald on 4 pitches each. In the second inning, he strikes them both out on 3 pitches each, getting a called third strike both times. Travs get 2 hits in the inning, strand them both. After 1.5, they lead 1-0.
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0: 1-0. Travs lead it. Bottom of the second. Michael Morales ready to deal. First pitch to Drew Jones. Swung on and missed. Morales worked around a two-out walk in the first. Three soft contact outs. Nothing out of the infield. Jones swings 0-1. Fouls it away. Strike two. Morales. Good command to start. Keeping the ball well off the barrels of the Amarillo bats. 0-2 pitch coming home. Low and away for a ball. Jones last night, 1-for-4. Right-handed hitting center fielder. 2-of-9 in the series. Swings, fouls this one out of play. And the count remains a ball and two strikes. Tell you, Drew Jones physically similar to his dad, Andrew Jones, the Atlanta Braves great. Makes catches like him in the outfield, the same kind of style of two-handed catch when he's waiting for a fly ball. Here's a tapper foul, third base side, 1-2 still. But he looks like a different guy in the batter's box. A little more of a relaxed stance than his dad had. And it's the same physique physically, but he's a little taller, I think, than his dad was. Knees bent, but upright in his stance. Holds the hands out in front of his body as he waits for the pitch. And this one from Morales is low and outside. Two balls, two strikes. His dad had some serious pop. Drew has homered only three times this season, and this is his 70th game. A high fastball. Jones not tempted. Lets it go. Full count. Morales to 3-2 on the first batter of the inning. And here's the payoff pitch. Bounced up the middle right there. Stationed was the second baseman, and Pagliarini throws to first. One away. Travs defensively tonight. Hunter Fitzgerald back at first base. Charlie Pagliarini playing second. That's been his regular spot of late. JT Arruda is the shortstop tonight with Caleb Calley over at third. Outfield has Bill Knight in left, Jared Sundstrom back in center, and Blake Rambusch again in right field. And Nick Raposo is the catcher. Here's Gavin Contasello, left-handed hitter. They're DH tonight. He takes ball one. Contasello hitting fourth the last two nights, drops to sixth tonight. He didn't do anything last night to merit being dropped in the lineup. This pitch called a strike, 1-1. In fact, he went 2 out of 5 last night, and both hits went for extra bases. A double and a late solo home run. He drove in 3 runs last night. 1-1 pitch. Downstairs, ball 2-1. Now the 2-1. Swung on and ripped down towards the right field corner. That ball bangs off the fence. Rambusch on it quickly. Contasello headed for second. The throw, got him! What a play from Rambusch to go get that rocket off the wall that very nearly went out. It's about a 5.5-foot high fence and hit about halfway up it. Blake got to it on 2 quick bounces and fired a missile into second base. And Arruda just had to catch it and keep the tag on the foot as Contasello came sliding in. So Contasello out trying to stretch that one into a double. 9-6 on the out. 2 down, bases empty. Now a hard shot past the diving Cali. Alberto Barriga has a base hit. Down into the left field corner. And this one will be extra bases as he stands at second with a double. Barriga turning on a first pitch fastball. It's his third double as a sod poodle. So runner at second, 2 out for the number 8 batter, Jack Hurley. Hurley last night, 1-for-4, drove in a run, scored a run. Didn't play on Tuesday. Morales ready, trying to end the inning and keep his team up 1-0. Here's the pitch. High and away, ball one. Hurley hitting .222 in 15 games with Amarillo. He's 12 out of 54. The pitch. Called a strike. It's 1-1. Trask pull the infield to the right against the left-handed batter. Morales deals. Swing and a ground ball nearly right at Pagliarini. He backhands, sets, and throws to first to end the inning. Two hits in the inning for Amarillo, but one man stranded. Nice outfield assist from Blake Rambush, throwing out a runner, trying to stretch a single to a double. So a couple zeros on the board for Morales to start. After two, Travs lead it 1-0.
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0: Travs up 1-0. They'll bat in the third inning. Cali, Arruda, and Rambush coming up, the 4-5 and 6 hitters tonight. Amarillo righty Junior Sanchez, 50 pitches over the first two innings. First pitch here is low for a ball to Cali. Caleb popped out to first base his first time. Sanchez wants to go quickly. And this time throws a strike, 1-1. Trav's goal with Sanchez right now has to be to find a way to get him out of the game. Swing and a ground ball right at the shortstop. Torin picks it, fires it, and there's one out. Cali is 0-2. Whether they're scoring a bunch of runs off him or not, get that pitch count up for a third straight inning. See if you can get into this Amarillo bullpen, if not for the start of the fourth inning, before the fourth inning ends. But a three pitch out to open the inning only helps this 20-year-old right-hander. JT Arruda takes ball one. It's a very aggressive move to have a 20-year-old without the prospect pedigree of Ryan Sloan in Double-A. Arruda swings, lines one off the glove of the third baseman, and he's got a base hit. JT smoking it the opposite way. Luis stretching for it, deflected it, and Arruda's on for the second time in as many plate appearances. Travs have their fourth hit tonight. Brings in Rambush. The flip side of that, though, for Sanchez was that he wasn't getting challenged at the high A level anymore. Seven games last year at a 2.59 ERA. Nine games this year, a 2.61. Rambush takes ball one low. This year, well over a strikeout per inning, hardly walking anybody. He was 5.5 strikeouts per walk with Hillsboro. And a whip of under one. They really didn't have a choice. They could have left him there a little longer. Breaking ball low, 2-0 to Rambush. The problem is, in the Diamondback system, once you leave A-ball, you're in two pitcher's parks for your home games in AA and AAA. So you better be ready to handle it mentally. 2-0 pitch. Arruda takes off. The pitch is a strike. Barriga's throw down, safe. That was a strong throw from Barriga. He's a really good defensive catcher at 21 years old. But Arruda had an outstanding jump and swipes his 17th bag of the year. So JT is into scoring position with one out. Rambush ahead in the count, two balls and a strike. Here comes the pitch. Low one away, 3-1. So it's fine and good to promote a guy when he earns it out of A ball, but when you're 20 years old and you come to double A and you're pitching half your games in this park, or if you go to triple A in Arizona's system and you're in Reno and the rest of the PCL parks, my goodness. 3-1, high and outside. Rambush walks, ball four. Two on for Arkansas with one out. So that's probably the biggest adjustment for Junior Sanchez. And at 20 years old, that's a lot to ask. But there is no better teacher than experience, right? Well, the Amarillo pitching coach going out to try to do some teaching now and give Sanchez a chance to breathe as well. Discover Hot Springs National Park, where the wilderness meets the heart of the city with 26 miles of scenic trails. You can hike the mountain ridges and trek straight into beautiful downtown Hot Springs for a day of local shopping and dining. Top it off with a soak in the healing waters of historic Bathhouse Row. 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Lace up your boots and start your adventure at hotsprings.org. Two on, one out for Jared Sundstrom, who struck out on sliders his first at bat. See what Sanchez throws him here. First pitch, slider, but low, ball one. Good speed out there for the Travs, if the ball does get put in play. Or if they decide to put something on the bases. Sanchez ready again. And the pitch. Missed wide, 2-0. Stuff-wise and pitching-wise, Sanchez is ready for double-A at 20 years old. That's very impressive, especially for a guy that, again, wasn't a huge international bonus free agent sign. And he's shown that by how he's pitched in his two road starts since coming up. 2-0 pitch. Sundstrom chases the slider out of the zone. Strike one. But the adjustment to pitching in this park as your home stadium, it can really get into a guy's head. Hopefully for this youngster, it doesn't prevent him from continuing to improve and get better at such a young age, and he doesn't get stuck at this level for a couple or 3 years, and the development slows down. 2-1 pitch. Downstairs, ball three, 3-1. Arizona is the second big league affiliate that the Sod Poodles have been associated with since they began in 2019. They were with the San Diego Padres that first year. And then after the restructuring of the minors post-COVID, Arizona came in. Sundstrom swings at the 3-1, another slider, not in the zone. And it's a full count now. San Diego is back in San Antonio as their affiliate since. A much more pitcher-friendly environment for AA. 3-2. Sundstrom swings, taps it foul. We'll do it again. Of course, San Diego has the same issue that Arizona does for a AAA ballpark. They're in El Paso, another outstanding hitting environment. About half the spots in the PCL are really, really plus-plus hitting parks. Three balls, two strikes to Sundstrom. Travs up a run, third inning. The pitch swung on, grounded third base. Luis has it. Goes to second for one. The relay to first. Just in time. Double play. Inning over. They gave Sundstrom a fastball there on 3-2, a fastball up. But he didn't hit it cleanly. He hit it down on the ground right at the third baseman. And Amarillo turns two to end the Traveler threat. 5-4-3, and they help the youngster Sanchez get through the third inning. One hit, one walk, one left. Travs have stranded six so far. Middle of the third, Arkansas does lead 1-0.
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0: 1-0 Travs to the bottom of the third. Travs have left some scoring opportunities out there the first three innings. Michael Morales throws strike one to Junior Franco to open this inning. Franco, the number nine batter, did not play last night. Left-handed hitter takes high and away, 1-1. 279 for the year with a 358 on base, slugging 391. Here's the pitch. Low and in, two balls, one strike. After Franco, it's the top of the order, Ben McLaughlin and Christopher Torin. Morales has been efficient. He was through two innings on less than 30 pitches. 2-1 to Franco is wide. Three balls, one strike. Morales taking his time between pitches here. A couple deep breaths to reset. Now deals. And Franco swings, pulls it into right field. It's down for a base hit. Leadoff single for the number nine hitter of Amarillo in the bottom of the third inning. It's the Sod Poodles' third hit. A runner on for McLaughlin. McLaughlin bounced out to the second baseman his first time. Franco takes off. The pitch is a strike. The throw down to second. Safe. Very close. And now out. He slid off the bag. Franco kept going on the slide after initially being called safe. And Aruda was able to adjust and put another tag on him just in time. So it goes as a caught stealing after all. Catcher to shortstop. And that leadoff hit is erased. And now, did somebody get thrown out? John Forster is being talked to by the third base coach for Amarillo. They're trying to keep Franco out of there. I think maybe he got thrown out when he ran by, if he said something, perhaps. The third base coach is Ronald Ramirez, and he was trying to say that I said something. Not my guy that ran by, not my player. But I think Forster thought it was the runner. Now Javier Colina trying to argue that my player who ran by had his head down and wasn't even looking at you. If he said something, how could you have heard it? And if you did, how could it have been clearly heard? But I do believe Franco was ejected there. And he is now leaving the dugout, going down the tunnel to the clubhouses. So Amarillo just lost their left fielder tonight. He was clearly out, clearly slid off the base, although I think Franco thought he got back in time. Now an 0-1 pitch to McLaughlin, fouled out of play, strike two. So Amarillo is going to need a new left fielder next inning. Pitch missing low, 1-2. So Forster gets the ejection of Franco. 1-2 pitch, hit in the air, shallow right center, Rambush in a hurry, sprawling, makes the grab. The second really nice defensive play of the night from Blake Rambush. This one steals a hit from Ben McLaughlin, and there's two out in the inning. Rambush putting on a clinic in right field tonight. First an outfield assist on a ball off the wall. Now a sprawling catch in shallow right center. Morales with a chance to face the minimum in this inning. Dealing to Christopher Torin, he throws ball one. Torin fouled out to the catcher his first time. Next pitch. Swung on, bounced to third base. Two hops. Callie's got it. Fires across And that's the inning. Morales does face just the minimum in the third. One hit. Nobody left after the caught stealing that was controversial in Amarillo's eyes. We're through three. Travs are up 1-0.
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0: Travs up 1-0, fourth inning about to commence, and a new left fielder for Amarillo. Junior Franco was ejected last half inning. So Jesus Valdez, utility man who just came off the development list today, heads in to play left field. Nick Raposo swings and misses at the first pitch of the fourth inning from Junior Sanchez. So Valdez, the new left fielder. More of an infielder than outfielder, but he can probably handle himself okay out there. Raposo takes a strike, and the count is 0-2. Next pitch, swung on, popped up. Foul territory off of first base. McLaughlin, almost overran it. Staggered three big back pedals back at the last moment to make the grab. And Raposo is the first out of the inning. Knicks now 1-for-2. If you're wondering, Jesus Valdez has not played in the outfield this year, nor in his professional career. Well, first time for that. As Bill Knight swings and misses, strike one. So it is a new position for Jesus Valdez. We'll see how he does in left field, if the Travs even test him with a ball out that direction. 0-1 pitch. Low and away. 1-1 to Knight, who popped up to first base his first time. Action in the Amarillo bullpen behind Sanchez here. He's just over 70 pitches now. He threw 77 in his last start. He deals. Knight swings. It's a soft liner. Caught by the second baseman with a leaping grab on the outfield grass. Demetrio Crisantes going up to rob Bill Knight. Two out. Well, Crisantes is a good hitter. Not known for his defense. Probably limited to second base, maybe third, but got a good read on that ball and timed his jump perfectly. So two out, bases empty for Connor Charping, who blasts a fly ball deep right field. Back goes Hurley, just shy of the fence, and he makes the catch. And the Travs go away in order in the top of the fourth. Gone 1-2-3. Easily the best inning of the night for the young right-hander, Junior Sanchez. After 3.5, it's still the Travs in front, 1-0.
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0: One nothing still. Trav scored in the top of the first. Nobody's tallied since. We head into the bottom of the fourth. Michael Morales keeping Amarillo off the board on three hits and a walk so far. Demetrio Crisantes leads off here. And he takes ball one low. Right-handed batter walked his first time. Made that nice leaping catch to rob Bill Knight in the top half of the inning. Second baseman, knees bent in the batter's box. Swings, hits a ground ball, third base. Cali backhands, routine play. And the throw is in plenty of time. A very quick first out in the home half of the fourth. And up comes Hansel Luis. Luis grounded to third base his first time. Poked it the opposite way. Cali's had a busy night over there. He's already handled three ground balls. Curveball from Morales. Diving low. Ball one. It's a fairly young Amarillo team. Diamondbacks, as we've talked about a little bit, are pretty aggressive in promoting players. Luis is just 21. Pitch high and away. Two balls, no strikes. Among the organizations of the 10 teams in the Texas League, Arizona, very aggressive in promoting players. Texas, with Frisco, fairly aggressive as well. There's a called strike, 2-1. Kansas City with Northwest Arkansas generally has a younger roster. And, of course, Tulsa with the Dodgers. And you could throw Houston in that boat with Corpus Christi a bit as well. This pitch low, 3-1. San Diego with San Antonio is a bit of a mix. They'll have some younger guys, but they'll mix in some older guys as well. Some of that is because this system has been thinned out by trades over the last few years. But in general, they would prefer to go younger. They just don't have the ability all the time right now. Bouncing ball foul, first base side, 3-2. While the Travs with the Mariners are usually on the other end of the spectrum, they'll have a few younger guys, but generally speaking are one of the older teams in the league. Minnesota with Wichita would be in that group as well. 3-2 pitch. Low and away, ball four. Morales issues a one-out walk. Well, Luis is on for Drew Jones. Did you just look at the roster of the hitters for Amarillo, for example? The nine they had in their lineup tonight. The oldest of the nine, they have two 24-year-olds. That's it. Everybody else is younger than 24. Pitch to Jones, swung on and missed for a strike. Drew Jones is just 22. Conticello is in his third year in AA, is only 23. Christopher Turin is 21. Hansel Luis, 21. Demetrio Crisantes, 21. Their catcher, Alberto Barriga, also 21. Some of that goes to the influence of signing players from Latin America. Some of it is that they draft a lot of high school players. 0-1 pitch. Throw to first, runner back. And they're fairly young on the pitching side as well, but not as young as they are with hitters. Travs, on the other hand, an extremely old group right now, especially after Montes and Arroyo were promoted. Runner goes. Jones swings. It's a fly ball right field. Here comes Rambush, sunglasses on as he plays the Sun Field tonight, and he makes the catch. Two out. The runner tracks back to first, and that'll bring in Gavin Contesello. The youngest Traveler batter right now. Just had a birthday a couple weeks ago. That's Jared Sundstrom. He's 25. So all nine Traveler batters tonight, significantly older than all nine Amarillo hitters in their starting lineup. Pickoff move to first, runner back. The three bench players Amarillo had at the start of the night are older, but you get the idea. All 12 Travs hitters entering tonight on the older end of the spectrum for AA. They are grown men. Morales deals wide, ball one to the left-handed hitter. Michael Morales on the younger end, though, even though it's his third season in AA, he's still only 23. He'll turn 24 next month. Contesello singled his first time, banged a liner off the wall in right. Takes wide again, 2-0 now. He was thrown out trying to make that hit a double. Batting here, runner at first, two out, bottom of the fourth, Travs up a run. Sun setting behind the third base stands, shadows long off the third base side. This pitch low and away, 3-0 now. Be careful here, Contesello, kind of guy that can have a green light in this situation. 11 homers on the season, including one last night. Here's the pitch. Called a strike. Outside corner at the knees. 3-1 now. Still a very dangerous count. Morales is ready. Long pause. Now the pitch. Runner is going. Swing and a high pop foul. Third base side. Down into the Amarillo bullpen. Cali chasing. Knight chasing. And neither can get to it. It lands unattended. Full count now. Well, Luis was running on the 3-1 pitch. He'll definitely be going now on 3-2. Fitzgerald, in fact, moves behind the runner. And here's the pitch. Ball four low. Second walk of the inning. And there's two on with two out for Alberto Barriga. Cameron Ming will go out to the mound to talk. The Arkansas Scholarship Lottery has raised over $1.6 billion for Arkansas students since 2009. 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Two on, two out. Amarillo trying to get on the board. They've been shut out so far. Barriga doubled his first at bat, a sharp grounder along the third base line. He swings here and hits a ground ball to Arruda at short. Throw to second in time. They get the force. And that's the inning. One pitch, And the inning is over as Amarillo strands two after the pair of walks. Four innings in the books tonight. Travs lead 1-0.
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0: Travs up 1-0, fifth inning. The Amarillo starter, Junior Sanchez, still out there. His pitch total's gotten smaller every inning. Down to just 7 to get through the fourth. We'll see how long they let him go here in the fifth. There is action in their pen. And he throws ball 1 to Charlie Pagliarini. Charlie has a 4-pitch walk tonight and a 3-pitch strikeout. Charlie swings, comes up empty, 1-1. Sanchez threw 28 pitches in the first, 22 in the second, 17 in the third, and then just the 7 last inning. Deals here, a called strike, 1-2 now to Pagliarini. Fitzgerald and Cali to follow this in. Sanchez into his motion. 1-2 pitch. Tipped foul. Pagliarini stays alive. The 4 innings pitched for Sanchez tonight matches his longest start in this stadium over his now 4 outings. 1-2 again. Pagliarini whistles it into right field. Fair ball near the line, about 10 feet fair. It rolls to the fence. Charlie's hustling for second. Here comes the throw. It is not in time. A leadoff double for Charlie Pagliarini in the fifth inning. His 11th double of the year. Charlie able to turn on a slider that was about thigh high and over the inner half. Lined it right over the first baseman's head. And he was thinking 2 out of the box. His 11th double of the year. A leadoff double in the fifth inning. Can the Travs cash it? Fitzgerald has walked and struck out tonight. The pitch. Swung on and missed. Strike 1. Roman Angelo warming for Amarillo, right-hander in the bullpen. Sanchez trying to get him at least one more out, though. His 80th pitch tonight is on the way. And it's fouled back and out of play. Strike 2. Travs 1 run, 5 hits now. No errors. They've left 6 runners on. Amarillo, no runs, 3 hits, no errors, and 4 runners left on base tonight. Oh and 2 to Fitzgerald, the pitch. Low, ball 1. 3 more games to go here in Amarillo, then it's the All-Star break. 7:05 starts tomorrow and Saturday nights. Sunday is a 1:05 game to finish the series. 1-2 pitch. Chased and missed, and Fitzgerald strikes out. 4th strikeout for Sanchez. 1 gone in the 5th inning. Sanchez stays in, though, for at least one more batter. Caleb Cali is the hitter. Caleb 0-2. Pagliarini takes off for third. The pitch is a ball. The throw, Charlie's out. Man, I understand trying to get to third with less than 2 out in a low-scoring game, but you got a pitcher who's pretty quick to the plate, a really strong-armed catcher, and Charlie did not have a great jump. So he's caught stealing third base. He is only 6 out of 10 stealing bases now this season. A pitch to Cali, swung on and pulled foul in the air down the left field line, out of play. A 1-1 to Caleb. Sanchez trying to get through 5 innings full, which would match his longest outing of his double-A career. And he gets a swing and miss from Cali for strike 2. He pitched six innings once in high A this season. Outside of that, though, he hasn't gone more than five at either level. 1-2 pitch to Caleb. Low with the slider, two balls, two strikes. Sanchez on his game tonight. 2-2 pitch. Bounced it in, full count. Trying to get Cali to go after another slider. JT Arruda would be next. Payoff pitch now on the way. Cali swings, lines it right field. It's down for a hit. Caleb reaching for the slider. Got enough of it to softly line it into right. Two out single gives the Travs a runner back on base here in the fifth inning. Sixth hit for Arkansas. And that looks like it's going to finish the night for Sanchez. His manager, Javier Colina, coming out to the mound. We will have an Amarillo pitching change. Fifth inning, Travs leading 1-0. They've got a runner on, two out. Amarillo changing pitchers. You're listening to Travs Baseball on Buzz 2.
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1-0 Travs. They're batting here in the fifth inning. Runner at first, two out. JT Arruda coming up to face a new Amarillo pitcher. Right-hander Roman Angelo comes on. 15th game of the season, which includes three starts. His record, 3-0. His earned run average, 6.55. 33 innings pitched, 37 strikeouts, 15 walks. Opponents hitting only .244. Pretty good ancillary numbers for Roman Angelo, who's looking for the final out of the inning. Arruda has walked and had an infield single tonight. Long pause from the big righty. Now the pitch. And it's outside. Ball one. Angelo, 6'5", 220 pounds. He's 26 years old. Now the 1-0. Riding high. Fastball at 95 miles per hour. Two balls, no strikes. Two-oh pitch now. Way high again. 3-0. Let's see if Arruda might have a green light. Probably not against a reliever struggling to find the zone, and doesn't matter. Ball four is high anyway. So JT walks. Two on with two out for Blake Rambush. Arruda has reached base all three of his plate appearances. Rambush perfect so far tonight. Infield single to drive in the game's only run thus far back in the first. And then he walked in the third. And the pitch. Low for a ball. How big is that caught stealing from earlier in the inning? Travs might have had a run out of it without that on Cali's base hit. Worst case, they would have bases loaded, one out right now. Next one to Rambush is wide. It's 2-0. Six straight out of the zone from the new pitcher, Roman Angelo. Who hails from Omaha, Nebraska. He throws again, and it's low. Ball three, 3-0. Rambush will be in auto-take mode right here. Three-oh pitch. Blake is taking. It is a strike. 3-1. Good crowd here on a Thursday night in Amarillo. They're expecting big crowds for promotions the next two nights and fireworks as well. Christmas in July tomorrow. They're going to have Santa Claus here at the ballpark down from the North Pole. And then it's Luau night, completely unrelated to Christmas, on Saturday. 3-1 pitch. Low and away, ball four. Rambush with a walk, and now the bases are loaded. Jared Sundstrom comes up in a key spot yet again. And the Amarillo pitching coach, Gabby Hernandez, back to the mound. Yet again. 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

0: Here's the pitch. Tried a slider. It bounced in. It gets away, and the Travs have a run. Cali comes home on the wild pitch. It's 2-0. Angelo not commanding the fastball at all to the first two hitters. Tried a slider there and bounced it, I kid you not, 12 to 15 feet in front of home plate. It bounced in the grass. Didn't even get to the dirt around the hitting area. A wild pitch makes it 2-0. Runners second and third now. And he fires again, low with the fastball this time, 2-0. Sundstrom might need to go into auto-take mode, as Rambush did. Amarillo trying to give the Travs a gift right now. A pitch called a strike with the fastball. That one right down Broadway. And it's 2-1. No one warming in the Amarillo pen either. They're trying to get one out to end the inning. Pitch swung on, fouled away. Sundstrom got a hittable fastball. It came up empty. Two balls, two strikes now. Scoreboard is showing 3-2, but I believe that is incorrect. This is one of the bad parts of the press box, being down in right field. Hard to see the umpire if they signal the count. Pitch on the way. Called strike three at the knees. Sundstrom is gone looking to end the inning. Fastball knee high, 96 miles per hour. And for the second time tonight, Sundstrom strikes out with the bases loaded to end an inning. Travs get a run, though, thanks to a couple walks and a wild pitch by the reliever Angelo. Totals for the inning, one run, two hits, two walks, two men left. Middle of the fifth, halfway done here in Amarillo. 2-0 Travs.
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2-0. Travs lead it. They move to the bottom of the fifth. Michael Morales atop the hill. He's thrown four scoreless tonight on three hits. 8-9-1 in the Amarillo lineup coming up, and Jack Hurley rips a ground ball right at Pagliarini, who is playing heels to the grass. Charlie picks it up and throws to first. One pitch, one out for Morales in the fifth inning. That'll bring in Jesus Valdez for the first time tonight. He came on for Junior Franco, who was ejected back in the third inning. So first plate appearance of the night for Valdez, who was just activated off the development list today. 28-year-old right-handed batter. This is the 24th game of the season for Valdez with Amarillo. He's hitting 167, 10 out of 60, two homers, 10 RBIs. And the right-hand hitter takes a strike.

0: This is the fourth consecutive season that Valdez has seen time with Amarillo. Morales bounces a breaking ball past Raposo, ball one. Now, the extra rest seems to have done Morales some good. Not in terms of velocity necessarily, but he is having success tonight, making pitches when he needs to. Michael pitching on 8 days rest. Slow curveball. Valdez chases and comes up empty. Strike two. Now the 1-2 waved at and missed. Morales has a strikeout. His first of the night. Two gone in the fifth inning. Now back to the top of the order for Ben McLaughlin. McLaughlin 0-2 tonight. Wind of the pitch. Called a strike. Morales trusting his stuff tonight, making pitches. Check swing foul, third base side. It's nothing and two. Final start before the All-Star break for Michael. He is letting it all rip tonight. Delivering to this point one of, if not his best start of the season, at least in terms of success. 0-2 pitch. McLaughlin breaks his bat, hits a little one hopper to Aruda at short. JT grabs it, unloads quickly, and the inning is over. The first inning of the night where Morales does not allow a sod poodle to reach base. Through five, Trav's lead 2-0.
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0: 2-0 Travs, sixth inning. Some cloud cover off to the west. The setting sun has been blocked out for the last inning or two. Some big gnarly looking white clouds, some storm clouds off to the northwest out towards Colorado. We are not that far from the Rocky Mountain State. Pretty crazy to think about. Nick Raposo takes a strike to open the sixth inning. Texas is big, man. Out here in the panhandle, you're not really close to most of the rest of the state. 0-1. Lined center field, base hit. Seventh hit for the Travs tonight, the second for Raposo. He's aboard for Bill Knight. Amarillo does not have great travel within the Texas League. There's only one team in the division that is reasonably close to them, and that is Midland. They're 4 hours away, which is no picnic, although it's a straight shot up the highway or down the highway, depending on which way you're going, with Lubbock, Texas, home of Texas Tech University, right about halfway in between. Knight takes ball one. They're a little more than 8 hours, close to nine from San Antonio. Frisco's about seven. Corpus Christi's about 12, maybe 13, depending on your route. Knight swings, fouls this one back, 1-1. A couple spots to the north are closer for Amarillo, Tulsa and Wichita. But you obviously play divisional opponents more than out-of-division clubs. Well, it doesn't help their travel all that much. Angelo's 1-1 pitch. Fouled away, strike two. But it also means everybody has long trips when they come out here to Amarillo. It's actually not too bad for the Travs. Straight shot across on I-40 with Oklahoma City about halfway. It's one of the easier South Division trips for the Travs. There's a breaking ball bouncing in, getting away. Wild pitch moves Raposo to second base. Second wild pitch that Angelo has thrown since coming on during last inning. Travs will try to capitalize and add to this 2-0 advantage. Two balls, two strikes. Here's the pitch. Swung on, popped up near the pitcher's mound. Who's going to take it? Everybody's there, and it's the shortstop with the catch. One out. Bill Knight is now 0-for-3. Now back to the top of the order for Connor Charping. Charping 1-for-3, singled back in the second inning. Drove one to the wall in right field his last time up. Trying to go out the opposite way. He swings through a slider, strike one. Connor, the designated hitter tonight. That's where he's seen almost all of his time over the last 3 weeks. It's coming off the development list. This pitch is low, one ball, one strike. Tonight is his 13th start as the DH, all in these last now 4 weeks. Started as the catcher last night. Breaking ball, bouncing in, good stop by Barriga, saved another wild pitch. 2-1 now. Raposo getting a big lead at second. Here's the pitch. A ball. A little bit high and tight. 3-1 now to Connor. Pitcher wants a new baseball and gets one. Most of the Travs will not make that bus ride back to Little Rock from Amarillo. Of course, they didn't make the bus ride out here from Little Rock. They were coming from Springfield as part of a 2-week road trip. Pitch to Charping is high. Ball four. He walks. And it's two on with one out for Charlie Pagliarini. Travs will bus home after the game Sunday, but a lot of the guys will be hopping on flights Sunday night, or if they couldn't get one then, Monday morning, to head home for 3 or 4 days for the All-Star break before they reconvene in Little Rock for reopening night at Dickie Stevens Park this year on July 17th. Pagliarini takes a strike. 10-day, 9-game homestand kicks off with the first of three against Wichita on the 17th. 7:05 with fireworks that night. Time called. Promotional schedule is out for the second half. A lot of big stuff coming, including the return of Clunker Car Night, Saturday, August 8th. Pagliarini got fooled and chased a breaking ball. Strike two. Your chance to drive away with a new-to-you vehicle if that sucker will still run. Clunker Car Night back at Dickie Stevens Park, a Travs tradition. 0-2 is wide for a ball. Couldn't have a 125th anniversary season without Clunker Car Night, could we? Star Wars Night on the second day of that homestand when the Travs get back home, July 18th, Saturday night. Darth Maul-inspired jerseys for the Travs. Here's the pitch. Swung on, fouled away. We'll do it again. Travs will host their version of Christmas in July, on July 24th and 25th against Tulsa. And Harry Potter night, Saturday, August 22nd. Pagliarini dances out of the way of a pitch at his feet. Ball two. And video game night, Friday, August 7th. A lot of good stuff coming for the Travs. The second half promotional schedule. Don't forget Odie Bobblehead Night, Thursday, July 23rd. 2-2 pitch. Pagliarini swings and rockets a ground ball just foul at first base. Check out Travs.com/promotions to get tickets and get all the information on everything coming in the second half. One more bobblehead night as well. Not just Odie on July 23rd, but Baseball Hall of Famer Dick Allen on Saturday, September 5th. Pagliarini swinging at this pitch, comes up empty, and he's gone on strikes, two out. A big strikeout for Angelo. Got him with the slider, and now two away with runners still at first and second for Hunter Fitzgerald. So the bobblehead nights, July 23rd, a Thursday for Odie the Swamp Possum, and September 5th, a Saturday for Hall of Famer Dick Allen. Pitch to Fitzgerald, tipped foul, strike one. Dick Allen, the first black player in Travs history back in 1963. Went into the Hall of Fame last summer. A one pitch. That's low, one ball and one strike. Raposo at second, Charping at first. Two down, Travs up 2-0. Here's the pitch. Fitzgerald swings, lines it right field, down for a hit. Hurley's got it. Raposo around third. Throw to the plate is offline. He's safe. And the Travs lead 3-0. Ball just a bit off to the first base side of home plate. If it's on the money, Raposo might have been out. He scores on the sharply hit single from Hunter Fitzgerald. And the Travs now lead 3-0. That is something the Travs have not had a lot of lately. Just a sharply hit single with a runner in scoring position and get him home. Hunter's 68th RBI. Now Caleb Calley, runner still first and second. And Caleb swings over a breaking ball, strike one. Action again in the Amarillo bullpen. It's a left-hander this time. Sandro Santana getting loose. Now pitch down low. One ball and one strike. Callie swings through a fastball, strike two. One and two to Callie. Pitch, slider, low, he lets it go. Two balls, two strikes. Caleb takes called strike three this time. He got locked up by a slider. Angelo freezes him to end the inning. But Travs do score in the sixth. One run on two hits and a walk. Two men stranded. We've played five and a half. Travs lead 3-0.
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0: 3-0 Travs into the bottom of the sixth. Michael Morales has gone all the way so far, and he throws strike one to open the inning here to Christopher Torin. 2-3-4 in the Sod Poodle lineup. This won't be easy. Next pitch, called a strike. Torin 0-2, he's fouled to the catcher, grounded to third. Breaking ball in the dirt, 1-2 the count now. Morales has not been super sharp, but he's been efficient. He's at 67 pitches as he winds and fires again. And Torin lines it over JT Arruda and into left field for a hit. Torin has hit in four consecutive games now. Well, it's hard to keep any team down in this ballpark. Morales working into the sixth inning tonight. Went 5 1/3 in his last start. Pitch here to Demetrio Crisantes is sent foul down the right side. Strike one. Nobody warming yet in the Trav bullpen. They can probably start to stretch, but don't need to throw yet. Now the 0-1. Inside, one ball, one strike. Crisantes has walked and grounded to third. Next pitch on the way. Breaking ball and a good one. Lands for strike two. Well thrown curveball. Big lead for the runner. Travs up three, bottom of the sixth. 1-2 pitch. Flared to right field and down for a hit. Torin's around second, headed for third. He'll make it standing up, and Amarillo's got him at the corners on a couple singles from two of their better hitters, Torin and now Demetrio Crisantes. And a little threat brewing for the Sod Poodles, who have five hits. Now the batter, Hansel Luis. And some activity will start in the Traveler bullpen. Morales facing his first real trouble of the night. First pitch swung on and missed. Strike one. Morales just looking to get some outs right now. Love to keep the shutout, but just needs outs. Ground ball, Fitzgerald at first, and they've got the runner at third, hung up. Throw to Raposo, chases him back to Cali. Now Cali coming home, throws to Fitzgerald, and they tag him out. Torin got caught halfway between third and home on that ground ball. Fitzgerald handled it perfectly, but then Amarillo handled it perfectly while Torin was in the rundown. Crisantes gets around to third base, and Luis, who was the batter, ends up at second. Now, the one thing that did by him getting in the rundown was it kept him out of a double play. Although if Taurine had waited for Fitzgerald to throw to second, he might have been able to score. As it is, though, it's probably a positive exchange for Amarillo. Cam Ming out to the mound to chat for a moment. They had first and third, nobody out. If you're going to make it out, ending up with second and third with one out of it is a pretty good exchange. Ty Cummings is the man warming in the Arkansas bullpen. Morales, one out into the sixth inning. Infield in now for the Travs. And the pitch to Drew Jones is hit up the middle into center field for a hit. Run scores from third. The next man makes third. Jones puts Amarillo on the board with a single up the middle. Pagliarini playing in, laid out for it, but couldn't get it stopped. Jones drives in his 25th of the season. Amarillo on the board. Now the hitter is Gavin Contasello. And that's going to do it for Morales. Rich Thompson's out of the dugout. Morales will be done at 76 pitches tonight. Ty Cummings is coming on. Pitching change for the Travs, who lead 3-1 here in the sixth, but Amarillo's threatening. First and third, one out. Travs making a pitching change on Buzz 2.
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0: Traveler lead is down to 2. It's 3-1 here in the sixth inning, and the Travs go to the bullpen for the first time tonight. Ty Cummings is on. 19th appearance with Arkansas. He's 2-0 with a 6.49 ERA. 26 and a third innings. 20 strikeouts, 9 walks. He inherits runners at first and third with one out to face the dangerous Gavin Contasello, who has singled and walked tonight. First pitch, low and away for a ball. Ty pitched twice last week in Springfield and might have been his best back-to-back outings as a Traveler. He did not allow a base runner over 3 innings in those 2 outings. 3 perfect innings with 1 strikeout last week. He deals low, 2-0 now. Cummings last pitched on Sunday. Perfect inning on only 7 pitches. 2-0 delivery here. Swung on, hit in the air, left field line, slicing. Knight giving chase. He's out of room. Strike 1. So Cummings trying to pick up Morales here with the tying runs on base. Go-ahead run at the plate. RBI hit from Drew Jones moments ago, putting Amarillo on the board. Right-hander's pitch. Swung on, hit on the ground. Aruda's got it. Flips to Pagliarini at second. Not in time. Everybody safe, and a run scores. And it's 3-2. Well, normally you think ground ball to the shortstop, surefire double play there. But with the left-handed hitter up, the Travs were shifted a bit, and Pagliarini was much further away from second base than Aruda was. JT was too far away to run it there himself, but by the time he flipped it to Pagliarini and Charlie finished running to the base, Jones had beaten him there. And now the first pitch to Alberto Barriga goes to the backstop, a wild pitch. Now the tying runs at third base with one out, and the go-ahead run is at second. Contasello gets an RBI. No base hit. Aruda could have thrown to first to take the out, but wanted to try to get one of the lead runners. Amarillo threatening to tie or take the lead with a base hit. Barriga takes a strike on a 95-mile-per-hour fastball. 1-1. Well, that's a big, wild pitch. Forces the infield to come most of the way in. They're a couple steps back off the grass. 1-1. Hit foul at the plate. It hit Barriga in the foot. Strike 2. The lead, at least, hanging in the balance here in the sixth inning. Not going to say it's the game hanging in the balance, because we still have 3 innings left, and we're still at Hodgetown. Cummings ready, checks the runner at third, looking for the strikeout. His pitch swung on and missed. Strike 3, a run comes home to score. Barriga didn't take off for first initially. Now they throw down there and get him for the second out, but the game is tied at 3 on another wild pitch. It was a wild pitch on strike 3. Barriga should have run immediately. He might have made it to first if he had. But instead, he's out number 2. Contasello does move to third base as the go-ahead run with 2 out. So 3-3, a 3-run sixth inning. And Jack Hurley, with a vicious cut, fouls the first pitch he sees away. Things unraveling on the Travs in this sixth inning. There's a slider down and in, 1 ball and 1 strike on the left-handed batter. Those runs all get charged to Morales. And he will not factor in the decision tonight. In fact, neither starting pitcher will now. Cummings fires. Fastball swung on and missed. Strike two. He ramped that one up to 97 miles per hour. Hurley calls for timeout. Seventh batter of the inning. He's 0 for 2 tonight. Cummings 1-2 pitch. High and away with the heater. Two balls, two strikes. Now the 2-2. Down and in. It gets away. No, it hit Hurley in the foot. Travs catch a break. A hit batter turns out to be a positive for the Travs because it keeps the go-ahead run from coming home, at least for the moment. A Hurley hit by the pitch. And now it brings up Jesus Valdez. Travs pitching coach Cameron Ming hustling back out to the mound. Cummings' stuff is moving a lot tonight. He's all over the place. Fastball and slider. He's hit a batter. He's thrown a couple wild pitches already. And the tying runs have come around to score. When disaster strikes, call our friends at Metro Disaster Specialist to get your business up and running in no time. So runners at the corners with two out for Valdez, who came on after Franca was ejected in the third inning. Valdez struck out in his previous plate appearance. And he takes ball one a little bit low. Remember, Valdez just off the development list today. He's been healthy but inactive. Thrust into this game. Pitch low and outside, 2-0. This is his first at-bats against live pitching since June 25th. Oh, a couple weeks ago. 2-0 pitch. Bounced in. Raposo knocked it down to save the go-ahead run. But a 3-0 count and no one warming in the Arkansas bullpen. Remember, bullpen day last night for the Travs. After a 10-inning game on Tuesday, they need to save some arms. They need Cummings to find a way to get this last out of the inning. 3-0 pitch. Valdez turns out of the way of it. It almost hit him. Ball four. A four-pitch walk. And now the bases are loaded. And the Travs will begin to get someone else heating in the bullpen. It's Brock Moore that has grabbed a baseball. Well, it's the former Hog, Ben McLaughlin, coming up now. Moved to the leadoff spot tonight. 0 for 3. First pitch. Low, ball one. Cummings has faced four batters. The first one reached on a fielder's choice. Next batter struck out on a wild pitch. Then he hit Hurley and walked Valdez on four straight. 1-0 to McLaughlin. Swung on, fouled away. Count even. Three-run inning has pulled Amarillo even here in the sixth. A long ways yet to go in this game. Bases full, two out. Here's the pitch. Swung on, hit foul down the right side. Strike two. Cummings has already thrown 20 pitches since coming on during this inning. His 21st coming up. He's ahead in the count. Raposo sets the target. The pitch swung on, softly hit to second. Pagliarini charging in a couple steps, grabs it in the air, and that's the inning. McLaughlin, the ninth batter of the inning, lines out to second with the bases loaded. But Amarillo has tied the game. They score three times in the inning on three hits. No errors, three left. Six innings done. We're right back where we started. Dead even. Travs 3, Sod Poodles 3.
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0: Well, new pitcher for Amarillo as we go to the seventh, tied at three. Left-hander Sandro Santana takes over. First pitch comes inside for a ball to JT Arruda, the switch hitter, batting right-handed. Arruda, Rambush, and Sundstrom this inning against Santana, pitching for the fifth time as a sod poodle. 1-0. Missed in again, 2-0. He's thrown seven innings so far, and how about this stat line? No runs on three hits. No walks, 10 strikeouts. Pitch to Arruda. Tipped foul off the catcher, Barriga, who goes down to a knee. Strike one. JT has not been retired tonight. Walk, infield hit, and another walk. But those all came batting left-handed. And on the right side now against Santana, as Barriga takes a few moments to walk around and flex out a sore leg from that foul tip. Three runs, eight hits for the Travs, no errors. Three runs, six hits, no errors for Amarillo. Travs have left 10 runners on base so far tonight. Amarillo has left seven. 2-1 pitch as the catcher is good to go, and it comes inside. 3-1 to Arruda. Santana is the third Amarillo pitcher tonight. He winds and brings a 3-1. Arruda swings and comes up empty. Full count. Junior Sanchez, the starter, 4 2/3 innings. Gave up 2 runs, 6 hits. Walked 4, struck out 4. 3-2. Ground ball, third base, 2 big hops. Luis has it and throws across in time. Gets Arruda by a step. 1 out. And up comes Blake Rambush. Rambush has not been retired tonight either. RBI infield hit his first time. 2 walks since. Santana's pitch. Called a strike, 0-1. Santana going back to his time in Hillsboro. A level below, has not allowed a run over his last 12 outings. His pitch low, 1-1. Outstanding numbers at both levels this year, particularly since coming to Double-A. 21-year-old left-hander. And he throws a strike to get ahead of Rambush at 1-2. Now the 1-2 pitch hit on the ground right side. Diving stop Crisantes on the outfield grass, and then he throws wildly. Rambush will hold it first as that ball hit the dugout railing and stayed in play. Great play, Crisantes, just to get it. But with Rambush busting down the line, he rushed the throw and fired it way over his first baseman's head. So it's an infield hit for Rambush. It was going to be a very close play anyway. So two-hit night for Blake. And there's speed on for the Travs here in the seventh. The batter, Jared Sundstrom, he takes a strike. Tough night for Sundstrom. 0-3, 2 strikeouts, both of which came to end innings with the bases loaded. He also hit into a double play to end an inning. The 0-1 missed in 95 miles per hour. 1-1. Now the 1-1. Chased and missed. Down out of the zone. Strike two. Rambush trying to get a read on this lefty to see if he could steal second base. Thus far, it does not seem that way. Blake hasn't even gotten to get a look at his move. Rambush Rambush chewing on some gum as he leads away from first base again. Bluffs a start. The 1-2 pitch swung on and missed. Strike three. Sundstrom strikes out for the third time tonight. Two out in the inning. And now Nick Raposo comes up. We told you the starter, Sanchez for Amarillo, went 4 2/3. Roman Angelo followed. He wobbled when he first came in, but steadied the ship a bit. His final line, not awful. As Raposo on a check swing, hits a ground ball to the pitcher. Santana will take it himself to first. Inning over. Angelo pitched an inning at a third. He allowed one run on two hits. Despite three walks, he did strike out three. Trav's getting nothing going against Sandro Santana in the seventh. One hit, stranded. Time to stretch here in Amarillo. Middle of the seventh, Trav's 3, Amarillo 3.
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0: We get the bottom of the seventh started with a first pitch strike to Christopher Torin. Cummings staying on. Ty ended up getting the final two outs last inning, but also allowed two inherited runners to score as Amarillo tied the game. Ground ball hit to third base. Callie's got it. Plays it across the diamond. Quickly one out in the home half of the seventh. Maybe a clean inning here. A chance for Cummings to reset. Next batter, Demetrio Crisantes, takes ball one low. The pitch, swung on, fouled away. One ball and one strike. Brock Moore warming again in the Arkansas pen. Second time he's been up for the Travs tonight. Here's a swing and a foul down this direction, down the right side. Count one and two now. 3-3, bottom of the seventh. Another good one tonight. We've had three good ones now in this series. The pitch popped up on the infield. Pagliarini calls for it. Middle of the dirt. Charlie's got it. Crisantes pops to second, two gone. That'll bring in Hansel Luis. 0 for 2 with a walk. He reached on a fielder's choice his last time. Here's the pitch. Missing wide, ball one. Switch hitter batting left-handed. 3-3, seventh inning. The pitch. Low and in. Two balls, no strikes. Cummings wants to go quickly. Misfires again wide. 3-0. Luis might have a green light here. He's that good of a hitter. 3-0 pitch. Off the plate, ball four. He walked him on four pitches. Potential go-ahead run is on with two out in the seventh. How long is the leash for Ty Cummings here? It's long enough that he'll stay in to face Drew Jones, who is one out of three with an RBI single last inning. Ninth batter Cummings has faced since entering the game. Throw over to first, close but safe. Right hand got back for Luis. Decent lead for the runner. Now the pitch. Called a strike. Ty cutting the fastball, got it in there for strike one. A one. Again a strike. The slider this time, and it's 0-2. Big advantage for Cummings here against Drew Jones. And the 0-2 pitch. Runner is going. It's in the dirt. Raposo's throw really doesn't have a chance. Nick had to dig that one out before he could fire. Luis steals his 19th base of the season, so now he's in scoring position with two out. One 1-2 pitch now from Cummings. In the dirt again and knocked down. Raposo able to get the glove on it. Two balls, two strikes. Might be the final batter for Cummings, no matter how it works out. His pitch. Fastball up high, and the count moves full now, 3-2. You walk him, you probably make a change. Base hit for Jones, you fall behind, you probably make a change. Get him out, give Moore a clean inning next inning. 3-2, swung on and missed, got him with the slider. Big finish from Ty Cummings to keep that tying run at second and strand him right there. Big strikeout for Ty to close the seventh. He might be done, but he gets the job done there, keeping the ball game knotted up. 3-3 after seven, we go to the eighth.
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0: Tie ball game into the eighth, 3-3. Sandro Santana staying on for Amarillo, the left-hander. And he throws a strike to Bill Knight. Santana spun a scoreless seventh. Traps have the 9-1 and two hitters due up here. Knight 0-for-3 in the ballgame. Swings and hits a little tapper back to the mound. Santana has it, waits, now throws to first. One out. Knight is 0-for-4. He hasn't hit it out of the infield. So Bill gone, and up comes Connor Charping. Charping 1-for-3 tonight. He's singled. He's also walked. Hits in four consecutive games. He swings and hits a two-hopper to the second baseman. Crisantes in a bit to get it and tosses on to first. Quickly, two gone in the top of the eighth. Now it's Charlie Pagliarini. Tough left-on-left matchup here for Charlie. Santana winds, fires. Low ball one. Brock Moore throwing again in the Trav bullpen. Looks like he will have the bottom of the eighth. One oh pitch. Called a strike, count even. Pagliarini tonight has a double. He's one out of three. He's also walked. Chases a slow breaking ball and comes up empty. Strike two. Two times Charlie's been retired tonight were both strikeouts. One and two. The wind, the pitch. Chased and missed. Strike three. Pagliarini gone swinging. And that's the inning. Travs go in order in the eighth. We'll head to the bottom of the eighth. This ballgame still tied at three.
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2: Tie game, 3-3 to the bottom of the eighth. And the Travs bring on Big Brock Moore to pitch. Try to keep this ball game tied. He'll face the 6, 7, and 8 hitters here for Amarillo. Moore's 12th game as a Trav. 1 win, 3 losses. Earned run average at 8.53. And he deals ball 1 to Gavin Contasello, who has singled tonight, walked, and then knocked in a run on a fielder's choice. One-o pitch from Brock. Fouled away, it's 1-1. Moore has thrown 12 and two-thirds innings as a Trav. 20 strikeouts, but he's walked 10 and allowed 16 hits. A power pitcher. 6'5", 230-pound right-hander. His 1-1. Fouled away on a 98-mile-per-hour fastball. Strike two. First appearance of the series for Brock Moore. Hasn't pitched since Saturday, July 4th. Threw well in that ballgame at Springfield. One-two pitch now. Again, a late swing from Contasello. Fly ball, left field line. Knight goes over, but it gets out of play. Count still 1-2. Brock in that ballgame Saturday, an inning and two-thirds. He allowed just an unearned run on one hit with one strikeout and didn't walk anybody. He's the third pitcher tonight for the Travs. Michael Morales, 5 1/3 innings, no decision. 6 hits allowed, 3 runs, 3 walks, just 1 strikeout. One 2 pitch again. Fouled away. Contasello will see another. Ty Cummings allowed 2 inherited runners to score. He worked an inning and two-thirds. No hits, no runs, 2 walks, 2 strikeouts. He also threw 2 wild pitches. Moore again to the plate. Swing and a foul out of play. Third base side will do it again. Quite a battle here between Brock Moore, who just pumped in a 99-mile-per-hour fastball, and Gavin Contasello leading off the inning. 7th pitch of this at-bat on the way. And it's hit in the air to left field. Knight in a few steps. Now takes 3 steps back and makes a chest-high catch. 1 out. The wind caught that one a bit just at the end, but Bill was in medium-depth left field. So 1 away. And up comes Alberto Barriga. Barriga 1 out of 3 tonight. He doubled back in the second. Moore ready to go, brings the pitch. Barriga swings, lines it to right field. Rambush is there, and he's got it. 2 out. Blake reacting quickly to his left. And the batter is Jack Hurley. Travs scored single runs tonight in the first, fifth, and sixth innings to build a 3-0 lead. Amarillo scored 3 times in the bottom of the sixth to tie.

0: it tonight. Hurley's 0 for 2. He's been hit by a pitch. Left-handed hitter swings, hits a ground ball, deflecting off Moore's leg. Pagliarini's got it. Quick toss to first, inning over. It went off Brock's shoe. He's fine, and he works a very quick 1-2-3 bottom of the eighth inning. So we head to the ninth, still tied at 3.
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0: What a battle tonight. 3-3 into the ninth inning. Well-pitched game here at Hodgetown in Amarillo, a rarity. Although we had a 3-3 game to extra innings on Tuesday night before the Travs exploded for eight. New Amarillo pitcher here in the ninth, Blake Cederlund, making just his second appearance of the season with Amarillo. He's worked one inning scoreless on one hit with a strikeout. He pitches to Hunter Fitzgerald, who swings and hits a two-hopper to the second baseman. Easy play for Crisantes. And there's one away. Well, Travs didn't do anything against Sandro Santana. One hit over two scoreless innings. Now Cederlund, who made his double-A debut with Amarillo on Sunday. Pitch coming high and tight, ball one. Cederlund is an older guy, 30 years old, 6'4", 215. He was signed in April as a minor league free agent. Hasn't pitched the last couple years. Fastball in for a strike, 1-1 to Caleb Calley. Was hurt a little bit, had a ramp up with spring training, then pitched a few games in the Arizona Complex League. One pitch. Chop towards third. Coming on to get it. Luis, he fires across in time. Callie's out by a step. Two gone in the ninth. Cederlund, again, hasn't pitched the last two seasons, but a guy with tons of experience at 30 years old, including five games in the big leagues during the COVID year in 2020 when he was with the Pittsburgh Pirates. So this is his Hodgetown debut. And he'll pitch now to JT Arruda. Switch hitter bats left and takes ball one. JT has a hit tonight, two walks. Grounded out his last at bat. Two out, bases empty, top of the ninth in a tie game. No one throwing in the Traveler bullpen. It'll be Moore back for the ninth inning. 1-0. Missed wide, two balls, no strikes. Amarillo has the 9-1 and two hitters due up. Cederlund to the plate again. Fastball high and away. Three balls, no strikes. And this guy is bringing serious heat. His fastball had been 99, then it hit 100. That last one, 101 miles per hour. 3-0 pitch taken for a strike, 3-1. He toned that down to 100 again. Well, Cederlund, again, hadn't pitched the last 2 years. You're throwing 100 miles an hour? Might want to keep pitching for a while, son. 3-1. Wide ball four. Arruda walks. Potential go-ahead run is on for the Travs with two out in the ninth. See if they can get him around and in somehow. Blake Rambusch has not been retired tonight. Two infield hits, two walks. If you're thinking stolen base here, that's probably a good idea to think that, but this might not be the situation to try it. Arruda bluffs a start. First pitch is a strike. Here's why. Cederlund is quick to the plate. He's got extremely high velocity, and they've got an extremely strong-armed catcher behind the plate. Do you risk losing the go-ahead run at second to end the inning? Arruda not running. Slider is low and outside. One ball and one strike. Rambusch, not a big extra base hit threat, though. Big lead for Arruda. He bluffs a start, not running, and the pitch is wide. Ball two, 2-1. JT did steal the base earlier tonight. He is 17 of 19 now for the season. Takes a four-step lead again from first base. Now the pitch. Runner is going. It's a ball. The throw to second. He is safe. The throw tailed to the first base side just a bit. And Arruda was able to scramble around the late tag attempt. So JT steals his way into scoring position. And Rambush is ahead in the count, three balls and a strike. Right-hander to the plate. Rambush takes a strike. 100 miles per hour, full count. Arruda, big lead at second. 3-2 to Rambush with two out. Here it comes. High ball four. Blake takes his walk. Back-to-back free passes. Rambush, five times to the plate tonight. Five times on base tonight. And we'll get another mound visit for Amarillo. Two on, two out, ninth inning. And Jared Sundstrom comes up. Springfield jumped all over Tulsa early tonight. And the Cardinals, going to the ninth inning, lead 12-5 over the Drillers. Travs beginning the night two games back of the Cardinals for the last playoff spot. Now, Sundstrom is the batter. On a very frustrating night for him. Runners take off. The pitch is a ball. They throw to the trail runner. Safe. Rambush takes the bag on the back end. Arruda on the front end getting there. Now you've got that go-ahead run at third with two out. All that really does, though, is help you out if there's a wild pitch or a passed ball. You still need a hit from Sundstrom. But a double steal. Third swipe of the night for Arruda. 1-0 pitch. Sundstrom swings and comes up empty, 1-1. Jared is 0 for 4 tonight, 3 strikeouts, 2 of them with the bases loaded. And he hit into a double play to end an inning as well. Chance to atone for it all right here. The pitch, swung on and missed. 100 mile per hour fastball, strike 2. You got to gear up for triple digits. That's what Cedarland's been bringing all inning. Infield is deep with two out. Outfield, normal depth, straight up. One ball, two strikes. Here's the pitch. Slider, low and away. 2-2. So his fastball's been 99 to 102. The slider there, 82 miles per hour. Only an 18 to 20 mile per hour difference between his two pitches. That's what Sundstrom's dealing with here. 2-2 now. Swung on and missed. Strike 3. Sundstrom goes down on strikes, and the Travs lead the potential go-ahead runs both on base. We'll go to the bottom of the ninth. Still tied 3-3.
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0: Ball game tied at 3. Brock Moore, who authored a 1-2-3 eighth inning, stays on here for the Travs. With the 9-1 and 2 hitters coming up for Amarillo. Brock trying to throw up a zero and get this game to extra innings. Jesus Valdez will lead off for Amarillo. 2 plate appearances tonight. He has struck out once and walked once. Moore ready to go. Always works from the stretch. Big right-hander's pitch. Just low, ball 1. 96 miles per hour on Brock's fastball. You got to get Valdez to open the inning here, right? The number 9 hitter came into the game in the 4th inning. Swing and a foul back, strike 1. Seeing his first live pitching since June 25th. You put him on, all of a sudden the winning run's on with the top of the order coming up and nobody out. Tone for the inning will be set here in the next few pitches. Moore's 1-1. Low, ball 2, 2-1. The tone will either be Brock Moore is in charge and in good shape, or they've got Brock on his heels and Amarillo's got the ball rolling down the hill. Two balls, one strike. And now the right-hander steps off. Didn't feel comfortable. Well, now they called a timer violation. Apparently he didn't step off in time. That's what he was trying to avoid. So it's ball 3, 3-1 now. And here comes the pitch. Ball 4 inside. Well, tone set for the inning. Lead off walk to the number 9 hitter. So the ball does start rolling down the hill for Amarillo. Can Brock Moore get it stopped? Ben McLaughlin is the hitter. 0 for 4 tonight, the former Razorback. The pitch. Bunted foul. Strike 1. McLaughlin's a first baseman, but not a big-time power hitter. Still surprising to see him square to bunt. Coach Van Horn would be smiling, though. Oh, 1 now. Bunted again and again foul. This one back over the screen and well out of play. So 2 bunt attempts, neither close. Now Moore can go for a strikeout. Potential winning run leads from first base. The 0-2 pitch on its way. Low for a ball, knocked down by Raposo. Nobody's scored since the 6th inning, since Amarillo put up 3 runs in that inning to tie. 1-2 pitch. just wide, two balls, two strikes. Brock Moore ran that one in at 99 miles per hour. Not a big lead for the runner. He's not a base-stealing threat. Now the pitch. Called strike three. Got him with the slider. One out. Moore freezing McLaughlin. Now up comes Christopher Turin. Action in the Amarillo bullpen. Lefty Carlos Ray loosening in case this game goes to extra innings. Here's the pitch. Low and outside, ball one. Brock has thrown only 18 pitches since coming on at the start of last inning. 1-0. Swung on, ground ball up the middle, base hit. Outfield was playing deep, long way in for Sundstrom to come get it, but the lead runner stops at second. But now Amarillo's got that winning run in scoring position off a base hit from Christopher Turin. Well, that's a big 90 feet that Valdez chose not to take there, staying at second. If he gets to third, a fly ball could win the game now. But instead, it's first and second. Quick visit from the pitching coach. With Amarillo threatening to walk it off here in the bottom of the ninth. Demetrio Crisantes, generally regarded as the most complete hitter on this Amarillo team, is the batter. Right-handed hitter against the right-handed pitcher. First pitch coming home. Low and away, and it skips away. Wild pitch, and now that winning run is at third base with just one out. Another wild pitch would end the game. So would a fly ball that's deep enough. Trav's infield now has to come into the cut of the grass. Crisantes, 1-for-3 tonight. Sixth inning single. He's also walked. He is hitting .316 this season in 29 games. Here's the pitch. Outside, ball two, 2-0. First base is open. You can be careful with him here, but the on-deck hitter, Hansa Luis, is a very good fly ball hitter and a good RBI man. 2-0 pitch. Coming home. That one's a strike, 2-1. Amarillo set up just the way they want. Arguably their best hitter at the plate and next best hitter on deck. Two balls, one strike. Moore brings it again. Swing and a foul out of play. Had him late on a fastball. 2-2. Well, if you're going to get it out here, it needs to be a strikeout or a pop-up. Raposo sets the target. Here's the pitch. Slider low and outside. Full count now. Sliders have not been in the zone for more this inning. It's only been the fastball. Three balls, two strikes. The pitch to Crisantes on the way. He swings and comes up empty. Strike three. Brock Moore blows it past him, 98 miles per hour. Two out. And now it's Hansel Luis in need of a base hit to win it for Amarillo in the ninth. Luis tonight, 0-2, two walks. He's driven in 48 runs this season. Switch hitter bats left. Here's the pitch. Fastball, a strike, 0-1. Infield moves back now for the Travs. Luis, 5 RBIs the first two games of the series. Brock Moore gives a nod. Now time called by the batter. Infield very deep and swung to the right. 0-1 pitch coming home. Fouled back, strike two. Well, Brock Moore's fastball has some serious fuzz and movement on it tonight. 99 miles per hour on that last one. No reason to mess around with a slider right now. Stick to the heat, young man. 0-2 pitch. Got him swinging. 100 miles an hour, top shelf. Inning over. Brock Moore digs deep after a leadoff walk in the ninth. Put the winning run on base. And a wild pitch had put the winning run over at third with one out. He comes back with a couple strikeouts to keep the game going. Two extra innings for the second time in three nights here in Amarillo. We go to the 10th, tied at 3.
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7: With warm weather here, there's lots to do outside, but there may be painful pests ruining your summer fun. 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
0: Well, we go to the 10th inning, tied at 3, just as we did Tuesday night. New pitcher for Amarillo, Carlos Ray, a left-hander. Deals to Nick Raposo, fouls it back and out of play. Strike one. Jared Sundstrom is the automatic runner at second. Two nights ago in the 10th inning in a 3-3 game, the Travs scored 8 times and walked their way to an 11-3 win. 0-1 pitch. Raposo pops it up near first base. And McLaughlin, a little bit in front of the bag, makes the catch. One out. Raposo now 2 out of 5 tonight. Well, that brings in Bill Knight, number 9 hitter, 0-for-4 in this game. Ray's been very good for Amarillo this year, but he does walk people. Tough to put the bat on the ball against him, though. He's given up just 14 hits. Knight hits one hard, but well, foul right side. Strike one. Ray for the season, ERA 3.60, 2-3 record, 3 saves. 56 strikeouts, 31 walks in 30 innings. But a 1.41 opponent batting average. The pitch. Low and in on Knight. 1-1. Ray in his one inning on Tuesday night, gave up a run without a hit. That was the ninth inning when the Travs tied. 1-1. High and outside. Two balls and a strike now. He's pitcher number 5 tonight for Amarillo. The last two were scoreless. Santana pitching the 7th and 8th. And then Cedarland the 9th around a pair of two-out walks. Two balls, one strike. Here comes. Knight leans out of the way of it. Ball 3. 3-1 now to Bill. Top of the order, Connor Charping on deck. Big 3-1 pitch coming home from this lefty. Fouled away. Knight was hacking at it. Full count. Charlie Bielenson warming in the Traveler bullpen. He would have the bottom of the 10th inning tonight, it appears. Sundstrom away from second. 3 balls, 2 strikes. Here's the pitch. High ball 4. Bill Knight takes a walk. 10 walks drawn tonight by Trav's batters. And the game is 3-3 in the 10th inning. They have drawn 10 walks. They've had 9 hits and scored just 3 runs. They are 2 out of 14 tonight when batting with runners in scoring position. They have stranded 13 men on base. And of the 9 hits, by the way, only one has been an extra base hit, and that was a bases empty double. Trav's trying to go in front. 3-3, top 10. 2 on, 1 out for the top of the order now and Charping. There's the pitch. Connor takes. Strike 1. Charping's been on twice tonight. Second inning single, 6th inning walk. 1 out of 4 officially. Pitch coming. Ripped at and missed. Strike 2. Ray's stuff is undoubtedly nasty. When he puts it in or anywhere near the strike zone, hitters are in a world of hurt. 2 strike count. Left-hander to the plate. Low and in, ball 1. Carlos Ray is 24 years old. Charping gets something he can handle here and get in play. Runners go. The pitch low for a ball. Throw to third. Out. No. Safe. The ball came loose. Sundstrom was going to be out, but the tag attempt by Luis came without a baseball. It popped free. Sundstrom was going to be out by 3 to 5 feet right there. But when Luis went to swipe the tag, the ball came free and deflected off Sundstrom over into foul territory. So a double steal. Now the infield in for Amarillo. And the 2-2 pitch. Swung on and tipped foul. Charping stays alive. So Ray is looking for a strikeout now. 6 steals tonight for the Travs. A pair of double steals. 2 balls, 2 strikes. Here it comes. Swung on and tipped foul off the catcher. And, oh, man, Barriga's down in pain. He got hit in the leg a couple innings ago and was hurting. This one, I think, got him in the leg or similar area. They're coming to check on him. He went down in a heap. Let's take a look at this replay. Oh, lower abdomen area. A It got underneath the bottom of his chest protector. He's up and hobbling around, but that's really going to hurt. That's why you wear the chest protector, so you don't take one in that area. But it snuck underneath it. And Charping just tipped it and didn't slow it down much. Farriga's hurting, but I think he's going to stay in the game. His manager, Javier Colina, holding his mask, now gives it back to his young catcher. Farriga will get a hand from this crowd, announced it. 4,941 tonight. Top of the 10th. Trav's threatening. Runners second and third. Count still two balls, two strikes to Charping. Carlos Ray brings the pitch. Got him swinging. Strike three. That slider moving out of the zone, and Ray gets the strikeout just when he needs it. Two out, and now he gets a left-on-left matchup with Pagliarini. Ray has been very good against hitters of both sides this year, but he has been lethal against lefties. They're just 5 out of 41 off him. And Charlie takes a strike. Pags tonight has a double. He's also walked, officially 1 out of 4. 3 strikeouts on the night. Ray, feeling confident, brings the pitch. Low and away. Good block by Barriga. Sliding over. No fear after that foul tip earlier. Puts his body on the line again. And keeps the game tied with the sliding block. One ball, one strike now. And the pitch. Swung on. Hit on one hop. Stabbed by the pitcher. Ray tosses to first. Inning over, and then gives a big fist pump. He prevents any damage in the top of the 10th. Trav stranding two at second and third base. So we go to the bottom of the 10th. Charlie Bielanson coming on. This game still tied at three.
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0: Well, bottom of the 10th, tied at 3. Charlie Bielanson will have to work around this automatic runner out there at second base. Try to keep it tied. Bielanson just into the ball game. Charlie making his 27th appearance of the year. 3 wins, 2 losses, 8 saves, earned run average 2.13. He'll face Drew Jones. Runner at second is Hansel Luis. Jones squares to bunt, puts it down, third baseline, and it spins foul. Strike one. Amarillo willing to bunt again here. They tried that last inning after a leadoff walk, and it backfired on him. Ended up having a strikeout instead. Potentially taking the bat out of the hands of Drew Jones here, who is one out of four tonight with an RBI single. Back in that sixth inning when Amarillo scored all of their runs. One pitch squared again, and Jones bunts third baseline. It goes foul again. Strike two. That was nearly an instant replay. Same spot that it went down, same spot that it went across the line. Bielenson, 38 innings pitched this year, 48 strikeouts, 10 walks. He pitched here on Tuesday night. Scoreless inning on one hit with three strikeouts. Winning run at second for Amarillo. Nobody out. Two strikes the count now on Jones. Luis, pretty good speed out there at second base. Here's the pitch. Swung on, lined, left center. Knight on the run, can't get it. It bounces to the wall on one hop, and that'll do it for tonight. Amarillo wins 4-3 in 10 innings. A walk-off hit from Drew Jones on a two-strike changeup that hung. And the Travs get walked off, and they've lost back-to-back games here in Amarillo. 4-3, the final in 10. Postgame show next on Buzz 2.
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17: This Travs game is in the books. Now it's time to recap the action and check the scores from around baseball. To get the postgame show started, let's return to the ballpark and rejoin the voice of the Travs, Stephen Davis.
0: Well, in a two-week road trip that has stacked up some tough losses for the Travs. Throw another log on the fire tonight with this one. Travs had a 3-0 lead in the sixth inning. They end up losing in 10. 4-3. We welcome you to the postgame show. Stephen Davis, Caleb Bagby, our studio producer back in Little Rock. Travs couldn't get key hits early. That ended up coming back to bite them. Even in this ballpark where you think you're going to put up a lot of runs, they didn't. Single runs in the first, fifth, and sixth innings. They give up three in the bottom of the sixth. Could have been worse. They got out of it without further damage. And kept it tied from there. Great job by Brock Moore pitching the eighth and ninth inning scoreless, working around two of his own mistakes in the ninth, a walk and a single and a wild pitch that put the winning run at third with one out. But Brock recorded back-to-back strikeouts, so that pushed it to the 10th inning. And you know, normally you think this ballpark, you got a runner at second to open inning, you're going to get something. Trav's got nothing in the 10th. Pop out, walk, strikeout, ground out. And then in the bottom of the 10th, after Amarillo's first batter, Drew Jones, was unable to get a bunt down, he lined an 0-2 pitch from Bielanson, a hanging changeup to left center field for the walk-off hit. And Amarillo wins 4-3 tonight. Tough L for the Travs this evening. It is the sixth time this year they have been walked off, and the second time on this road trip. Travs got a solid start from Michael Morales, 5 1/3 innings. All three runs were charged to him. Ty Cummings was not sharp, still threw an inning and 2/3 scoreless. We talked about Moore's performance, 2 scoreless for him. Bielanson doesn't give up an earned run, but ends up taking the loss. And offensively for the Travs, a lot of frustration. Yes, 2-hit nights for Rambush and Raposo, and Rambush, in fact, perfect tonight, reaching base all 5 of his plate appearances, 2 hits and 3 walks. But the Travs leave 15 runners on base tonight. 15. They left multiple runners on in 5 different innings. And in the key situations with runners in scoring position, they hit just 2 out of 16 tonight. They ended up leaving 10 runners in scoring position among the 15 tonight. Very, very frustrating night for the Travs on offense as they fall in 10-4-3. Texas League scoreboard next on Buzz 2.
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0: Three Travs falling at Amarillo tonight. Elsewhere in the Texas League, everything final. Travs fall 3 games back now of Springfield in the division race. Cardinals winning in Tulsa tonight, 12-6. They got off quickly with a 6-run second inning. Northwest Arkansas, a winner at Wichita tonight, 13-6. Frisco defeats Corpus Christi, 5-2, and Midland wins over San Antonio, 5-2. Here, Travs lose in 10. We'll wrap things up for you next on Buzz 2.
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0: 4-3 Amarillo over the Travs in 10 tonight. Travelers missing too many opportunities offensively. And, hey, forget what we said at the top of the broadcast about this being a good night for offense. Yes, there were 17 hits, but you get only 7 runs over 10 innings combined in this ballpark. Teams combined leave 26 runners on base, and of those 17 hits, only 2 extra base hits, just 1 double on each side. No homers tonight. Really kind of a strange game, especially by Hodgetown standards. So the Travs fall 4-3. Amarillo with the win is now 7-8 here in the second half, 43-40 overall. Travs also now 7-8 in the half with the loss, 48-36 the overall record. Final totals for Amarillo, 4 runs, 8 hits, no errors. They left 11 men on. Travelers, 3 runs, 9 hits, no errors. They stranded 15, 10 of those in scoring position. Carlos Ray, the winning pitcher, 3-3. His record, Charlie Bielanson, the losing pitcher, is also 3-3. 4,941, the announced attendance. Game time, 3 hours, 8 minutes. Back at it tomorrow, game 4 of the series, as the Travs look to get even. 7:05 start, 6:50 for the Visit Hot Springs pregame show. It's right-hander Ryan Hawks on the hill. 4-3 record, 4.91 ERA against righty Daniel Egan for the Sod Poodles. Egan with a record of 2 wins and 7 losses, earned run average 5.79. First pitch, 7:05 tomorrow night here in Amarillo. That'll do it for us tonight. For Caleb Bagby in the studio, I'm Stephen Davis. Once again, our final in 10 innings. Sod Poodles 4, Travelers 3. Have a great rest of your Thursday night, and good night from Amarillo, Texas.
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2: I'm not surprised to see, you know, Darren Peterson not shoot the best. Or A.J. DeBonsta not shoot a high percent. I'm not, like, whatever. It's the first summer league game. You really just want to get out there in this environment. And I don't think people take this into account. You're playing against some guys that are trying to make it to the NBA. So they're playing hard out there, and it's a good introduction to the NBA.
3: It's almost like preseason football, right? And to the point where some guys, they know that they made the squad. AJ doesn't have to worry about making the Wizards squad, but there's someone on his team. There's a teammate of his that they're fighting tooth and nail to try to make that roster, that's for sure. So
2: yeah, and there's guys they're facing that's after the same dream.
3: Yeah, absolutely. So Summer League action, always like that. Of course, we'll get more updates coming out of Las Vegas, out of the Summer League, a little bit later on in the show. But coming up next, our NFL rank'em continues on Game Night on ESPN Radio.
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0: played in Cleveland.
1: You don't need LeBron. Just bring Pete back.
0: And listen, Pete used to hoop when Larry Nance Jr. was in Cleveland. Pete was playing in high school. That's also why I remember.
1: There you go. I do remember Larry Nance Jr. So, okay. Well, there you go. Hey, I ain't going to question you the rest of the night.
0: Just saying, man.
1: No, the rest of the night, you get a pass. Okay. I'm not going to question you.
0: But right? Monday, you'll be back at the shenanigans.
1: Absolutely. There's no doubt about that. But A.J. DeBonsa, he had a really good debut. Again, 27 points. He was the number one overall pick. Darren Peterson, number two overall pick. He played well. Also, 24 points on the night. 3 rebounds, 3 assists. But I mentioned the 9 fouls. They get extra fouls, obviously, in summer league. Nobody wants to see these guys foul out because development's all it's all about. Like, we're joking around. Mm-hmm. We're having a good time. But it's all about these guys getting their first taste of some NBA action. So let's hear from A.J. DeBonsa. He caught up with George Sedano following the game.
2: A.J., first things first. You guys were able to win a nail-biter here. How did you pull it out?
3: It was good. I trusted my teammates. I wasn't on the floor. I was trying to make some coaching adjustments to the sideline, telling them to play hard, hold the ball, and they got it done.
2: Speaking of which, we saw you weren't on the floor. What happened there?
3: Just some leg soreness. Nothing crazy. I'll be back.
2: Okay, excellent. The one thing that stood out to us, we talked about on the broadcast, you mentioned your teammates as well, how much joy you get when your teammates succeed. What comes into that?
3: I mean, it's a team game. There's 5 guys on the court. I think it's fun to play when everybody's eating, not just when one guy's killing.
2: All right, now let's talk about you, because you did kill enough too today. 27 points, ties a summer league record for a number one pick in their debut with Blake Griffin. So pretty good company, I would say. What about tonight? What was going and working for you?
3: I haven't played in like 4 months. I haven't played since March 10th. I got bounced out the first round, so I just decided to get out there and just hoop.
2: And then lastly here, your experience thus far at summer league to this point.
3: I mean, it's been great. I mean, we had the rookie transition last night, seeing all the rookies come together. And I watched a couple games. It's been great.
2: I lied. I do have one more. Obviously, 1 versus 2. Yep. You've had so many games against Peterson High School, now college, now the pro level. You'll have many more, I presume. And just what that experience was like.
3: I mean, it's great. Every time I played against him, it's a battle. He always comes out to compete. He beat me 3 times previous, so this is my first win. I was glad to come out on top.
0: Yeah, and look, he came out on top tonight and played extremely well. And it's good run to be in that environment because there's obviously hype and everybody wants to see these two play against each other. But Q, when he was asked about, hey, what happened there? You kind of left the game. He said, oh, leg soreness, but I'm going to be all right. I thought to myself, I don't think we're going to see a whole lot more of A.J. DeBonsa in the summer league.
1: No, I don't think so either, and I kind of attribute a lot of that leg soreness to the fact, like he said, I hadn't played in 4 months.
0: Yeah.
1: Right? You got bounced in the first round, so I think that has something to do with it. But when you come out and your first performance is 27 points, I don't think you need to go out there and do too much more.
0: And 26 minutes? Yeah.
1: Yeah, I mean, maybe one more game, maybe two, and that's usually how it goes with the guys that are the top picks. They don't sit there and play. You know, they're not trying to win that championship. They're just trying to get the taste. They're trying to get a little bit of burn. I'm sure that they're all excited when their NBA veteran teammates are courtside watching and, you know, the coaches are watching. They're not allowed to coach, right? It's other coaches from the organization that are actually doing that. I just looked up. It's funny, and I saw Jeff Van Gundy, who's sitting in the stands, and you can see coaches can't help themselves. So he's motioning to the, you know, he's like, no, go back, do this. He can't help himself. He's part of the Clippers organization, but they're not allowed to be on the bench. So they have assistants, you know, out there that are the head coach, and they're getting experience. And that's the other thing that a lot of people don't realize. A lot of these coaches get their first taste of being the head coach as well when they go to summer league and they get to coach these teams.
0: Yeah, and it's a great opportunity for them, too. So that's really what summer league is all about, just kind of getting – it's about the top picks getting their feet wet. It's about young men trying to fight to get in the NBA and even for the coaching staff to get some reps. So I love summer league. Watch it every year. I got to get out there. I usually leave before summer league starts when we go out there in the summer. So I got to get out there, man. Maybe we'll take a plane full of Cleveland fans out to the summer league.
1: There you go. You can celebrate. It could be like the Cavaliers celebrated their anniversary of winning their NBA championship. Maybe the Cavaliers, they can come celebrate their anniversary.
4: 2028, big trip out to Vegas to celebrate the 5-year anniversary of the Cleveland Cavaliers.
1: There you go. And they can have their ringleader, Emmett Golden, who was on this fine program. Like, man, Emmett was cutting for them that night. I will never forget that night. You were talking about ordering a T-shirt, everything. You were ready to roll.
0: Yeah, I couldn't find any. They sold out.
1: No, they didn't have any. That was
0: It wasn't a t-shirt to be bought. It was They had seven of them to give to a couple players, and that was about it.
1: Yeah, you know, I mentioned the veteran players that are out there, and I think for the Wizards, it was pretty cool to see, you know, obviously A.J. DeBonta in action, but to see Trae Young courtside, to see, you know, Anthony Davis courtside, and especially with the questions on, is Anthony Davis going to stay in Washington? Is he going to get traded? Is he going to end up with LeBron somewhere? And so to see him out there support his teammates, just like we saw Brandon Ingram out there supporting his Clipper teammates, right? I mean, it's really... And I've heard this from players that they like to look up and see those veterans, especially when it's the stars, and they're sitting there watching the action of the young guys coming up.
0: Yeah, it's cool. And what's also cool is a lot of guys that are out there get together and then they hoop together. You know, I know there was, as we were joking about the Cavs winning the Summer League Championship, that year the entire squad was out there, and during the day they go get some work in, you know. So team building and team bonding is always a plus. You see a lot of that out there in Vegas as well.
1: Yeah, so I don't know how much more DeBonta. I don't even know how much more Darren Peterson you're going to see. Again, those are the top two picks. Right now, Darius Acuff Jr., he's in action for the Sacramento Kings going up against the Clippers. He's got 14 points. He's a guy I'm excited about. I really am excited about. I like what he did last year at Arkansas. I know Sacramento's a tough team to turn around, but I think if you're going to have a dude that can really help get it done from the guard position, that guy, Darius Acuff Jr., is that guy.
0: Yeah, I feel like he's going to be really good and then end up somewhere else. As it just feels like ever since the Chris Webber, Peja, Doug Christie, that group of Sacramento Kings left, They haven't been able to keep any stars. Any of their good players all seem to get traded or leave.
1: That's many, many, many moons ago when you start bringing up those names of the past. He's Emmett Golden. I'm Q Myers. We're not going to talk about the past. We'll talk about the future. Summer League rolls on in Vegas, and as we do as well, it's game night here on ESPN Radio on the all-new ESPN app.
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0: 17-year-old all of a sudden is obsessed with Erling Haaland and everything he brings to the game and his personality. But they've got something about them where they feel like they can play anybody and go toe-to-toe and beat them. And in England, I'm waiting for them to play a more expansive style of football. They're good defensively, but I think they're beatable. I really think they are beatable. And I think Norway are the team to do it.
1: And that's Norway. They're going to need a bigger boat. So in the first matchup, France beat Morocco 2-0. Is there anyone, though, in this field who can beat France? Alejandro Moreno, ESPN FC analyst.
2: If everybody is at their best that are left in this tournament, they're all at their best. Mm-hmm. Best level possible from all of them. France is better than all of them. Mm. However, I did pick Spain ahead of the tournament.
3: Yes, you did.
2: And I am going to tell you, the one team that I think can get the best of France is Spain. Why is that? Because I think Spain is the one team that can take the ball away from France. Because of their quality of possession, they can break the rhythm of France. They can slow them down. They can get those guys, Dembele, and Mbappe, and Barcola, and Olise, and all these talented guys, they can't do anything if they don't have the ball. And I think Spain can do that to France. Will they do that? Different conversation, but they're the one team that I think can deny France.
1: France will wait to see how things shake out. Again, Belgium against Spain. That's 3 p.m. this afternoon. You're listening to SportsCenter All Night on ESPN Radio. Well, we do have the All-Star break set to pause things for a moment next week. Right now, we still got plenty of baseball. The Guardians and Twins in a race for the top of the crowded American League Central. Guardians, only American League team yet to be swept on the road this season, and Patrick Bailey was going to make sure didn't happen.
4: Here comes the 1-0 from Go. Swung on and launched high and deep to right, way back there. Home run, Patrick Bailey. A towering blast that cleared the wall by plenty and right, and the Guardians now lead it 5-2.
1: And that was the call on WTAM. So that was one of three Guardians home runs. And on the mound, Gavin Williams went 7 innings, just 2 earned runs, and tied a season high with 11 strikeouts. That's his 6th game with 7 innings pitched and 2 or fewer earned runs this season. Most by a Guardians pitcher since 2022. The Mets beat the Royals 7-3. Sean Manaea had his longest start in 21 months for the Mets, who won a series for just the 3rd time since June 1st. The Mets have a 6-series winless streak that snapped. That was a season long. Manaea went 7 innings as well. 6 hits, 2 earned runs, 6 strikeouts, 7 innings pitched is a season long, and his 6 strikeouts ties his 2nd most this season. And the Mets, they put up 5 runs in the 5th inning, the team's 3rd 5-run inning in their last 5 games. Well, the Red Sox and their first baseman / designated hitter, Wilson Contreras, he has had his suspension reduced from 7 games to 5 games. And with that, he will be eligible to participate in the All-Star game. Contreras, he appealed his suspension for that role in the benches clearing brawl against the Washington Nationals back on June 30th. Contreras began serving his suspension on Thursday, meaning he'll have one more game to sit out after the All-Star break. And he did leave Wednesday's game with a foot injury. So if he's healthy, he will also participate in the home run derby. But Boston plays on without him at the White Sox.
5: K throws, Durbin swings and drives one high and deep into left field, at the track, at the wall, see ya later. Durbin goes deep. You are an insane person. Your Mafre feeling pays off again, and it is 2-0 Red Sox.
6: Well, you know, at some point you're going to stop being surprised.
1: WEEI with the call. Caleb Durbin, 2-run home run in the 4th inning. That's his 9th home run of the season. By the way, they've all been pulled to left field. The Red Sox now win their 6th straight, 2nd straight series sweep. It's the longest since a 7-game win streak back last season. On the mound, Aroldis Chapman, 386th career save. That is 5 shy of passing Dennis Eckersley for 9th most all-time. Meanwhile, the White Sox, 4th straight home loss. It's the 2nd longest home losing streak this season. They lost six straight from April 6th through the 16th. The Braves and the Pirates, well, the Braves were leading 6-5 when Yastrzemski, he went to the dish.
3: The 3-1 pitch, swung on and creamed deep right field. That is long gone. A grand slam by Yaz, and it's 10-5 Braves in the ninth in Pittsburgh.
1: The Braves go on to win that 10-5. It's the Braves' first road series win since May 29th. And the 31st, they had lost four straight road series before that, back-to-back road wins after going 2-11 in their previous 13 road games. And Mike Yastrzemski, that was his third career grand slam, his first since 2022 when he hit a walk-off grand slam against the Brewers. And Matt Olson, he went 1-for-3 with a home run, 25th home run of the season. The first baseman played in his 740th straight game going back to the start of the 2022 season and tied that mark set by Dale Murphy back in 1982-86.
3: He kicks the pitch, taken for a called third strike, and three pitches, and Marte is gone just like that, and that is strikeout number 11.
1: Jesus Luzardo, 11th shutout win of the season on his back. That breaks the tie with the Dodgers for most in Major League Baseball. Luzardo went seven innings. That's the magic number, two hits, no runs, 11 strikeouts, first career outing with seven scoreless innings pitched and 10-plus strikeouts. It's his 11th game with 10-plus strikeouts since the start of last season, and the Phillies have won the last nine starts by him. Meanwhile, the Reds, they are 1-11 in Brady Singer's last 12 starts. So Justin Crawford, he was 1-for-3, had the go-ahead single in the eighth inning, because even though he was pitching great from Luzardo, you still need some offense.
3: The 1-0, swing at a ball, ripped to right, that's a base hit. Past the dive of Arroyo, into right, Hill's coming home, Marte's throw is up the line, and Crawford delivers an RBI single here in the eighth to put the Phillies on the board. It's 1-0.
1: And that would be the final score, Phillies 1, Reds 0. Nothing. Still ahead, we take a look around the WNBA, and we'll take a look ahead at what's coming up at the All England Club. That's here on SportsCenter All Night.
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0: Mm-hmm. Best level possible from all of them. Fran is better than all of them. Mm. However, I did pick Spain ahead of the tournament.
1: Yes, you did.
0: And I am going to tell you, the one team that I think can get the best of Fran is Spain. Why is that? Because I think Spain is the one team that can take the ball away from France. Because of their quality of possession, they can break the rhythm of France. They can slow them down. They can get those guys, Dembele, and Mbappe, and Barcola, and Olise, and all these talented guys, they can't do anything if they don't have the ball. And I think Spain can do that to France. Will they do that? Different conversation. But they're the one team that I think can deny France.
2: France will wait to see how things shake out. Again, Belgium against Spain. That's 3 p.m. this afternoon. You're listening to SportsCenter All Night on ESPN Radio. Well, we do have the All-Star break set to pause things for a moment next week. Right now, we still got plenty of baseball. The Guardians and Twins in a race for the top of the crowded American League Central. Guardians, only American League team yet to be swept on the road this season, and Patrick Bailey was going to make sure it didn't happen.
3: Here comes the 1-0 from Go. Swung on and launched high and deep to right, way back there. Home run, Patrick Bailey. A towering blast that cleared the wall by plenty and right. And the Guardians now lead it 5-2.
2: And that was the call on WTAM. So that was one of three Guardians home runs. And on the mound, Gavin Williams went seven innings, just two earned runs, and tied a season high with 11 strikeouts. That's his sixth game with seven innings pitched and two or fewer earned runs this season. Most by a Guardians pitcher since 2022. The Mets beat the Royals 7-3. Sean Manaea had his longest start in 21 months for the Mets, who won a series for just the third time since June 1st. The Mets have a six-series winless streak that snapped. That was a season long. Manaea went seven innings as well. Six hits, two earned runs, six strikeouts. Seven innings pitched is a season long, and his six strikeouts ties his second most this season. And the Mets, they put up five runs in the fifth inning, the team's third five-run inning in their last five games. Well, the Red Sox and their first baseman slash designated hitter, Wilson Contreras, he has had his suspension reduced from seven games to five games. And with that, he will be eligible to participate in the All-Star game. Contreras, he appealed his suspension for that role in the benches clearing brawl against the Washington Nationals back on June 30th. Contreras began serving his suspension on Thursday, meaning he'll have one more game to sit out after the All-Star break. And he did leave Wednesday's game with a foot injury. So if he's healthy, he will also participate in the home run derby. But Boston plays on without him at the White Sox.
4: Kay throws. Durbin swings and drives one high and deep in the left field. At the track. At the wall. See ya later. Durbin goes deep. You are an insane person. Your Mafre feeling pays off again, and it is 2-0 Red Sox.
5: Well, you know, at some point, you're going to stop being surprised.
2: WEEI with the call. Caleb Durbin, two-run home run in the fourth inning. That's his ninth home run of the season. By the way, they've all been pulled to left field. The Red Sox now win their sixth straight, second straight series sweep. It's the longest since a seven-game win streak back last season. On the mound, Aroldis Chapman, 386th career save. That is five shy of passing Dennis Eckersley for ninth most all time. Meanwhile, the White Sox, fourth straight home loss. It's the second longest home losing streak this season. They lost six straight from April 6th through the 16th. The Braves and the Pirates, well, the Braves were leading 6-5 when Yastrzemski, he went to the dish.
6: The 3-1 pitch. Swung on and creamed. Deep right field. That is long gone. A grand slam by Yaz. And it's 10-5 Braves in the ninth in Pittsburgh.
2: The Braves go on to win that 10-5. It's the Braves' first road series win since May 29th and the 31st. They had lost four straight road series before that, back-to-back road wins after going 2-11 in their previous 13 road games. So Mike Yastrzemski, that was his third career grand slam, his first since 2022 when he hit a walk-off grand slam against the Brewers. And Matt Olson, he went 1-for-3 with a home run, 25th home run of the season. The first baseman played in his 740th straight game going back to the start of the 2022 season and tied that mark set by Dale Murphy back in 1982-86.
6: He kicks the pitch. Taken for a called third strike and three pitches, and Marte is gone just like that. And that is strikeout number 11.
2: Jesus Luzardo, 11th shutout win of the season on his back. That breaks the tie with the Dodgers for most in Major League Baseball. Luzardo went seven innings. That's the magic number. Two hits, no runs, 11 strikeouts, first career outing with seven scoreless innings pitched and 10-plus strikeouts. It's his 11th game with 10-plus strikeouts since the start of last season, and the Phillies have won the last nine starts by him. Meanwhile, the Reds, they are 1-11 in Brady Singer's last 12 starts. So Justin Crawford, he was 1-for-3, had the go-ahead single in the eighth inning, because even though he was pitching great from Luzardo, you still need some offense.
6: The 1-0, swing at a ball, ripped to right, that's a base hit, past the dive of Arroyo, into right, Hill's coming home, Marte's throw is up the line, and Crawford delivers an RBI single here in the eighth to put the Phillies on the board. It's 1-0.
2: And that would be the final score, Phillies 1, Reds 0. Nothing. Still ahead, we take a look around the WNBA and we'll take a look ahead at what's coming up at the All England Club. That's here on SportsCenter All Night.
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12: Hello?
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0: do that to France. Will they do that? Different conversation. But they're the one team that I think can deny France.
1: France will wait to see how things shake out. Again, Belgium against Spain. That's 3 p.m. this afternoon. You're listening to SportsCenter All Night on ESPN Radio. Well, we do have the All-Star break set to pause things for a moment next week. Right now, we still got plenty of baseball. The Guardians and Twins in a race for the top of the crowded American League Central. Guardians, only American League team yet to be swept on the road this season, and Patrick Bailey was going to make sure it didn't happen.
2: Here comes the 1-0 from Go. Swung on and launched high and deep to right, way back there. Home run, Patrick Bailey. A towering blast that cleared the wall by plenty and right, and the Guardians now lead it 5-2.
1: And that was the call on WTAM. So that was one of three Guardians home runs. And on the mound, Gavin Williams went seven innings, just two earned runs, and tied a season high with 11 strikeouts. That's his sixth game with seven innings pitched and two or fewer earned runs this season. Most by a Guardians pitcher since 2022. The Mets beat the Royals 7-3. Sean Manaea had his longest start in 21 months for the Mets, who won a series for just the third time since June 1st. The Mets have a six-series winless streak that snapped. That was a season long. Manaea went seven innings as well. Six hits, two earned runs, six strikeouts. Seven innings pitched is a season long, and his six strikeouts ties his second most this season. And the Mets, they put up five runs in the fifth inning, the team's third five-run inning in their last five games. Well, the Red Sox and their first baseman / designated hitter, Wilson Contreras, he has had his suspension reduced from seven games to five games. And with that, he will be eligible to participate in the All-Star game. Contreras, he appealed his suspension for that role in the benches clearing brawl against the Washington Nationals back on June 30th. Contreras began serving his suspension on Thursday, meaning he'll have one more game to sit out after the All-Star break. And he did leave Wednesday's game with a foot injury. So if he's healthy, he will also participate in the home run derby. But Boston plays on without him at the White Sox.
3: Kay throws, Durbin swings and drives one high and deep in the left field, at the track, at the wall, see ya later. Durbin goes deep. You are an insane person. Your Mafre feeling pays off again, and it is 2-0 Red Sox.
4: Well, you know, at some point you're going to stop being surprised.
1: WEEI with the call. Caleb Durbin, two-run home run in the fourth inning. That's his ninth home run of the season. By the way, they've all been pulled to left field. The Red Sox now win their second straight series sweep. It's the longest since a seven-game win streak back last season. On the mound, Aroldis Chapman, 386th career save. That is five shy of passing Dennis Eckersley for ninth most all time. Meanwhile, the White Sox, fourth straight home loss. It's the second longest home losing streak this season. They lost six straight from April 6th through the 16th. The Braves and the Pirates, well, the Braves were leading 6-5 when Yastrzemski, he went to the dish.
5: The 3-1 pitch, swung on and creamed deep right field. That is long gone. A grand slam by Yaz, and it's 10-5 Braves in the ninth in Pittsburgh.
1: The Braves go on to win that 10-5. It's the Braves' first road series win since May 29th. And the 31st, they had lost four straight road series before that, back-to-back road wins after going 2-11 in their previous 13 road games. And Mike Yastrzemski, that was his third career grand slam, his first since 2022 when he hit a walk-off grand slam against the Brewers. And Matt Olson, he went 1-for-3 with a home run, 25th home run of the season. The first baseman played in his 740th straight game going back to the start of the 2022 season. and tied that mark set by Dale Murphy back in 1982-86.
5: He kicks the pitch. Taken for a called third strike and three pitches, and Marte is gone just like that, and that is strikeout number 11.
1: Jesus Luzardo, 11th shutout win of the season on his back. That breaks the tie with the Dodgers for most in Major League Baseball. Luzardo went seven innings. That's the magic number. Two hits, no runs, 11 strikeouts. First career outing with seven scoreless innings pitched and 10-plus strikeouts. It's his 11th game with 10-plus strikeouts since the start of last season, and the Phillies have won the last nine starts by him. Meanwhile, the Reds, they are 1-11 in Brady Singer's last 12 starts. So Justin Crawford, he was 1-for-3, had the go-ahead single in the eighth inning, because even though he was pitching great from Luzardo, you still need some offense.
5: The 1-0. Swing and a ball ripped to right. That's a base hit. Past the dive of Arroyo. Into right. Hill's coming home. Marte's throw is up the line, and Crawford delivers an RBI single here in the eighth to put the Phillies on the board. It's 1-0.
1: And that would be the final score. Phillies 1, Reds nothing. Still ahead, we take a look around the WNBA, and we'll take a look ahead at what's coming up at the All England Club. That's here on SportsCenter All Night.
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8: Most people associate sickness with old age, so getting sick was very hard for me. 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

0: yet to be swept on the road this season, and Patrick Bailey was going to make sure it didn't happen.
1: Here comes the 1-0 from Go. Swung on and launched high and deep to right, way back there. Home run, Patrick Bailey. A towering blast that cleared the wall by plenty in right, and the Guardians now lead it 5-2.
0: And that was the call on WTAM. So that was one of three Guardians home runs. And on the mound, Gavin Williams went seven innings, just two earned runs, and tied a season high with 11 strikeouts. That's his sixth game with seven innings pitched and two or fewer earned runs this season. Most by a Guardians pitcher since 2022. The Mets beat the Royals 7-3. Sean Manaea had his longest start in 21 months for the Mets, who won a series for just the third time since June 1st. The Mets have a six-series winless streak that snapped. That was a season long. Manaea went seven innings as well. Six hits, two earned runs, six strikeouts. Seven innings pitched is a season long, and his six strikeouts ties his second most this season. And the Mets, they put up five runs in the fifth inning, the team's third five-run inning in their last five games. Well, the Red Sox and their first baseman slash designated hitter, Wilson Contreras, he has had his suspension reduced from seven games to five games. And with that, he will be eligible to participate in the All-Star game. Contreras, he appealed his suspension for that role in the benches clearing brawl against the Washington Nationals back on June 30th. Contreras began serving his suspension on Thursday, meaning he'll have one more game to sit out after the All-Star break. And he did leave Wednesday's game with a foot injury. So if he's healthy, he will also participate in the home run derby. But Boston plays on without him at the White Sox.
2: Kay throws. Durbin swings and drives one high and deep into left field. At the track. At the wall. See ya later. Durbin goes deep. You are an insane person. Your Mafre feeling pays off again, and it is 2-0 Red Sox.
3: Well, you know, at some point, you're going to stop being surprised.
0: WEEI with the call. Caleb Durbin, two-run home run in the fourth inning. That's his ninth home run of the season. By the way, they've all been pulled to left field. The Red Sox now win their sixth straight, second straight series sweep. It's the longest since a seven-game win streak back last season. On the mound, Aroldis Chapman, 386th career save. That is five shy of passing Dennis Eckersley for ninth most all time. Meanwhile, the White Sox, fourth straight home loss. It's the second longest home losing streak this season. They lost six straight from April 6th through the 16th. The Braves and the Pirates, well, the Braves were leading 6-5 when Yastrzemski, he went to the dish.
4: The 3-1 pitch. Swung on and creamed. Deep right field. That is long gone. A grand slam by Yaz. And it's 10-5 Braves in the ninth in Pittsburgh.
0: The Braves go on to win that 10-5. It's the Braves' first road series win since May 29th. And the 31st, they had lost four straight road series before that, back-to-back road wins after going 2-11 in their previous 13 road games. So Mike Yastrzemski, that was his third career grand slam, his first since 2022 when he hit a walk-off grand slam against the Brewers. And Matt Olson, he went 1-for-3 with a home run, 25th home run of the season. The first baseman played in his 740th straight game going back to the start of the 2022 season and tied that mark set by Dale Murphy back in 1982-86.
4: He kicks the pitch. Taken for a called third strike and three pitches, and Marte is gone just like that. And that is strikeout number 11.
0: Jesus Luzardo, 11th shutout win of the season on his back. That breaks the tie with the Dodgers for most in Major League Baseball. Luzardo went seven innings. That's the magic number. Two hits, No runs, 11 strikeouts, first career outing with 7 scoreless innings pitched and 10-plus strikeouts. It's his 11th game with 10-plus strikeouts since the start of last season, and the Phillies have won the last 9 starts by him. Meanwhile, the Reds, they are 1-11 in Brady Singer's last 12 starts. So, Justin Crawford, he was 1-for-3, had the go-ahead single in the 8th inning because even though he was pitching great from Luzardo, you still need some offense.
5: The 1-0. Swing and a ball. Ripped to right. That's a base hit. Past the dive of Arroyo. Into right. Hill's coming home. Marte's throw is up the line, and Crawford delivers an RBI single here in the 8th to put the Phillies on the board. It's 1-0.
0: And that would be the final score. Phillies 1, Reds nothing. Still ahead, we take a look around the WNBA, and we'll take a look ahead at what's coming up at the All England Club. That's here on SportsCenter All Night.
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0: Went 7 innings, just 2 earned runs, and tied a season high with 11 strikeouts. That's his 6th game with 7 innings pitched and 2 or fewer earned runs this season. Most by a Guardians pitcher since 2022. The Mets beat the Royals 7-3. Sean Manaea had his longest start in 21 months for the Mets, who won a series for just the 3rd time since June 1st. The Mets have a 6-series winless streak that snapped. That was a season long. Manaea went 7 innings as well. 6 hits, 2 earned runs, 6 strikeouts, 7 innings pitched is a season long, and his 6 strikeouts ties his 2nd most this season. And the Mets, they put up 5 runs in the 5th inning, the team's 3rd 5-run inning in their last 5 games. Well, the Red Sox and their first baseman / designated hitter, Wilson Contreras, he has had his suspension reduced from 7 games to 5 games. And with that, he will be eligible to participate in the All-Star game. Contreras, he appealed his suspension for that role in the benches clearing brawl against the Washington Nationals back on June 30th. Contreras began serving his suspension on Thursday, meaning he'll have 1 more game to sit out after the All-Star break. And he did leave Wednesday's game with a foot injury, so if he's healthy, he will also participate in the home run derby. But Boston plays on without him at the White Sox.
1: K throws, Durbin swings and drives one high and deep into left field, at the track, at the wall, see ya later. Durbin goes deep. You are an insane person. Your Mafre feeling pays off again, and it is 2-0 Red Sox.
2: Well, you know, at some point, you're going to stop being surprised.
0: WEEI with the call. Caleb Durbin, 2-run home run in the 4th inning. That's his 9th home run of the season. By the way, they've all been pulled to left field. The Red Sox now win their 6th straight, 2nd straight series sweep. It's the longest since a 7-game win streak back last season. On the mound, Aroldis Chapman, 386th career save. That is 5 shy of passing Dennis Eckersley for 9th most all time. Meanwhile, the White Sox, 4th straight home loss. It's the 2nd longest home losing streak this season. They lost 6 straight from April 6th through the 16th. The Braves and the Pirates, well, the Braves were leading 6-5 when Yastrzemski, he went to the dish.
3: The 3-1 pitch. Swung on and creamed. Deep right field. That is long gone. A grand slam by Yaz. And it's 10-5 Braves in the 9th in Pittsburgh.
0: The Braves go on to win that 10-5. It's the Braves' first road series win since May 29th and the 31st. They had lost 4 straight road series before that, back-to-back road wins after going 2-11 in their previous 13 road games. And Mike Yastrzemski, that was his 3rd career grand slam, his first since 2022 when he hit a walk-off grand slam against the Brewers. And Matt Olson, he went 1-for-3 with a home run, 25th home run of the season. The first baseman played in his 740th straight game going back to the start of the 2022 season and tied that mark set by Dale Murphy back in 1982-86.
3: He kicks the pitch, taken for a called 3rd strike, and 3 pitches, and Marte is gone just like that, and that is strikeout number 11.
0: Jesus Luzardo, 11th shutout win of the season on his back. That breaks the tie with the Dodgers for most in Major League Baseball. Luzardo went 7 innings. That's the magic number. 2 hits, no runs, 11 strikeouts, first career outing with 7 scoreless innings pitched and 10-plus strikeouts. It's his 11th game with 10-plus strikeouts since the start of last season, and the Phillies have won the last 9 starts by him. Meanwhile, the Reds, they are 1-11 in Brady Singer's last 12 starts. So, Justin Crawford, he was 1-for-3, had the go-ahead single in the 8th inning because even though he was pitching great from Luzardo. You still need some offense.
1: The 1-0. Swing at a ball. Ripped to right. That's a base hit. Past the dive of Arroyo. Into right. Hill's coming home. Marte's throw is up the line, and Crawford delivers an RBI single here in the eighth to put the Phillies on the board. It's 1-0.
0: And that would be the final score. Phillies 1, Reds nothing. Still ahead, we take a look around the WNBA and we'll take a look ahead at what's coming up at the All England Club. That's here on SportsCenter All Night.
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5: 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The Kansas City Chiefs didn't make the playoffs. So what?
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0: Good evening, everyone. Welcome to another episode of the Hog Talk Podcast, live from the Sterling Soap and Roastery Studios, part of the Believe and Buzz Radio Network, where you can hear us each week on 106.7 Buzz 2 in Central Arkansas. All live shows are coming to you by Arkansas Brewing Company in downtown Ozark. I'm Porter Hayes, and tonight we are joined by Sierra Clark from Choose Arkansas. Thank you so much, Sierra, for joining us tonight as a guest host, and looking forward to talking about Choose Arkansas and Razorbacks tonight.
1: Yeah, excited to be here. Thanks for having me.
0: So when, you know, the new initiative started with Choose Arkansas and a bunch of people started joining board, you jumped aboard. How has it been, you know, with the transition? I know you've done a lot of stuff for SEC Unfiltered. You were previously on the TV. So how has this been just the last year for you? You know, been pretty busy over the last year.
1: Yeah, so I actually started with Choose Arkansas a few months ago around the SEC tournament. And so that was kind of my first trip with them. And it was a lot of fun getting to know Razorback fans, of course, in Nashville and kind of a little bit telling them about what we do. Of course, Hog fans were very excited around that time of year. The Razorbacks won the SEC tournament in Nashville, which is always an exciting time. But yeah, it's been fun, you know, a little, I wouldn't say so much of a downtime because there's always stuff going on in the world of sports, especially with the transfer portal and NIL and all that kind of thing. But it's been fun for sure.
0: So what challenges have y'all seen? I know, you know, you're not the typical NIL, but I love the fact y'all are third party. You're wanting to do it on your own and talk to David Smith, and just y'all are wanting to help out the women's programs and help out the other programs. And that's what really got me and him started talking. So how has it been, you know, getting people on board, getting people to really donate, or I don't know if that's the word you use, donate, but get people on board and then going to these women's programs and getting these female athletes to really that someone's on their side.
1: Yeah, and it's really all about putting awareness out there. So coming up with the social media plan, of course, going on podcasts like yours and talking about that. But the women's sports is something I'm really passionate about because I was a former athlete. And then David, of course, his daughters played college sports. So that's something he's really passionate about as well. And, you know, when people hear NIL, they think of, oh, this kid is getting paid $5 million and he's going to buy a Lamborghini. Cough, cough, Carson Beck. But the reality, most athletes aren't making that kind of money. And of course, there's a rev share and each school kind of divides it differently. But with the women's sports, you know, we saw with Arkansas, both the men's and the women's tennis teams were going to get cut, and fans really rallied together to help bring that program back. And, you know, women's sports are so important because there's like, I can't remember the exact number, but a high amount of C-suite executives that are females were collegiate athletes. My mom worked in tech at Oracle, the tech company, for over 30 years and very successful businesswoman. And she was an all-American track and field athlete at Florida State. So the skills that women learn in collegiate sports and high school sports as well is something that cannot be taken away. And it's something that we need to continue to develop and encourage women to compete in sports, because so many girls, even in high school, drop out of sports too. And so when they see these collegiate athletes that are women that are just killing it in the classroom, on the court, on the field, whatever, it really inspires the next generation. So we want these female athletes to be able to make this kind of money that their male counterparts have. And, you know, it doesn't even have to be the top athlete out there. You know, we saw a few years ago, LSU gymnast Livy Dunn was one of the highest paid college athletes out there. And she was able to really utilize her social media. And that's something that we kind of promote also with Choose Arkansas is, you know, promoting social media with these athletes and also doing camps as well. And so we have one coming up with Journey Pepper. She's a star volleyball player for the Razorbacks. She played at Whitehall. So she is a Central Arkansas girl. And we're having a camp with her on July 25th in North Little Rock. And we're encouraging young girls to come out. And of course, she's going to interact and she's going to have maybe some of her teammates out. We have some other camps that we're hoping to set up as well with other sports because, you know, football, yes, is the moneymaker, but women's sports are so important.
0: Well, and on that point, you know, you think about it from a recruiting aspect or transfer portal, you know, so many people are scrambling to fund their football programs, basketball, baseball, and all the other programs. I mean, you see what happened with the tennis program. They're just going to cut it. And then, you know, fans and boosters rallied to bring that back. But when you have a collective like Choose Arkansas that focuses on those sports, you know, those coaches come to you or the players come to you like, hey, we're coming here because they've got to Choose Arkansas. That's for us, the little guys, instead of, well, I'm going to come here and hope maybe next year I'll get something, or they're going to give me a little bit this year and hopefully I'll get to X, Y, and Z my senior year. So you really have a cutting edge of the program that you're doing, because we see what Texas Tech is doing. You know, going out with all their sports, and you see the women's basketball. I mean, Kennedy making, you know, $1 million for softball, you know, so you see just, and when Coach Dyfel was on, she was, talking about needing money. Mm-hmm. Now you have a spot like Choose Arkansas where, hey, we can help you out. We can set up these camps and we can do all these things. I think it's going to be very good once this thing gets rolling.
1: Mm-hmm. And, you know, with softball, Coach Dyfel is doing amazing at Arkansas. They made it to Oklahoma City for the first time, which was a long time coming. So it was great to see those young women get that accomplishment. And the rise in women's sports is just growing and growing. I believe every year more people watch the Women's College World Series and the Men's mm-hmm. College World Series, and women's basketball is also really climbing. We see schools like in the SEC, like LSU, athletes on that team with star power, like Angel Reese or Flauje Johnson, who had like a rap career and she was also playing basketball at LSU. And of course we see what they're doing down in South Carolina with Dawn Staley. And it's like Arkansas can do that too.
0: Yes, and absolutely. And that's what, you know, Everett, of course, they've been a big supporter of the women's sports, you know, based out of Central Arkansas. Mm-hmm. And we're starting to see that. But, you know, you go back to the women's basketball program and just you talk about a rise and fall. Mm-hmm. And, you know, when, you know, you had all the soccer, gymnastics, volleyball, women's basketball, everything was up on the uptick. The golf, of course, the track and field program. And then NIL, really, you want to talk about a program that just got demolished because of NIL and transfer portal. That took all their star players away from them. And I'm just going to be blatantly honest. I'm glad Chelsea Dungy was here pre-NIL because mm-hmm. somebody would have definitely poached her as well. And then the program would have never taken off. And that's one of those programs that I wish, I hope for the best for that they can get back on the right track because, you know, soccer, you've got women's basketball, softball. All year round, you can have great quality women's programs at Arkansas. I mean, that's just going to make everything so much better where you can link up with the rev share. You can link up with these other program or these other entities and get more money because we're seeing the interest that people like Choose Arkansas is going to be giving. Then you can help out and everybody works together and then everybody can have money.
1: Yeah, and it's frustrating, you know, because you see how well the men's program is doing. And of course, we love seeing the men's program succeed, but the women's program too, it's like, come on, like we have the facilities, they're equal, and we have the athletes. Arkansas is a strong basketball state, you know, when you look at the high school level, and it should be able to translate over to collegiate level on the women's side too.
0: Yes, and that's what got me started with this 7 years ago was, you know, the women's programs, and I got to see the rise of all of them. I mean, really, I remember going to the softball games when they were giving tickets away, and really what got me sold with that, when I knew they had made it, I cannot remember what year, but they were playing a early game at like 10 o'clock in the morning, and on the ticket counter, they had sold out. Like, it's like they're showing up in 40-degree weather. The tickets are sold out for this game and people are showing up for this. They're here. And that's what we want. And now you see people lining up to go into the berm like they're going into the hog pen. You know, it's awesome to see, and we want to gather that momentum. And, you know, so you're talking about these camps and other activities, you know, so what is your main, let's say summer into football season, what is the main focus or what do y'all have going on there at Choose Arkansas? And of course, you know, how can people help out?
1: Yeah, of course, you touched on the camps. You know, parents are looking for a way to get a break from the kids and whatnot. But it's really about having that one-on-one interaction with these student-athletes. Journey Peppers, she high school volleyball and college volleyball, a lot of it comes from the club system. So she was a club volleyball player, too, and she played with the 501 volleyball club. And David was telling me one time she walked into, like, a practice or something like that, and the girls were just in awe of her because she was in their shoes at one point. So it's important for kids to have those dreams to be accessible to them and to have a collegiate athlete and a role model near them in their area. And so, of course, we do those camps. We also have memberships. And so we don't just support the University of Arkansas. We support all of the other schools in the state. So if you're a Boo Pig Red Wolves fan, no worries. We got you covered. They also have a great women's basketball team there. Their track and field programs are seems like they're always winning the Sun Belt. And we want to support those athletes as well. So if there's a business in Jonesboro that wants to partner with a football player on the Red Wolves team, then they can hit us up for sure. We also do stuff with UCA or UAPB. If you're a fan of any of those schools, please reach out to us because we really want to empower businesses in those areas around those schools or around those states and those student athletes to maybe encourage them to maybe stay at their current institution instead of transferring. Because unfortunately, we've seen with these mid-majors now that it's kind of turned into a JUCO, right? Because it's like,
0: yes,
1: okay, like, you know, I've got my stats up and everything at this school. Let me transfer to a Power Four school. And of course, there's nothing wrong with that. You got to do what you got to do. But if it's okay, maybe more playing time at this mid-major, and I have some NIL money from a program like Choose Arkansas, and I can stay here and finish my degree instead of worrying about transferring credits and maybe not getting as much playing time as I expected as a big at a bigger school, then that kind of makes a difference for sure. And so we have memberships with that. We also have digital marketing solutions, and we kind of just help mid-sized businesses with their growth and their marketing strategies and things like that. We're also going to be selling some merchandise. I see you're wearing one of them right now, Protect College Sports. That's something that we'll be having on our website. We also have some DMAT gear as well. And we have athlete brand partnerships as well. So if you're a local business and you want to shoot a commercial and you want to have one of our athletes in them, then by all means, reach out to us. Or, you know, some of these athletes have some very unique hobbies outside of their sport. So let's say you're an athlete and you are just like a piano player. Well, if you're a piano business in Arkansas, maybe reach out to us. We can set something up and they can do a social media ad or things like that. So there's so many things we are so open to doing with athletes and businesses throughout our state.
0: And to finish up this part of the segment, you know, okay, so they're willing. How do they reach out to y'all? How do they get a hold of, you know, what are some ways where they can be in contact with y'all and set up either a meeting or find out ways where they can help out?
1: Yeah, you can head to our website, choosearkansas.org, and we have a contact us portion, or you can go to our social media pages and send us a message. You can even send me a message. That's my at name right there, Sierra Clark TV. I'm the one running the social media accounts now. So I will get it to someone on our board and we will resolve that for sure, because we want to grow this and we want to let everyone know what we're about.
0: Yeah. And so, you know, that's the thing. We want to get this thing rolling. And when me and David talked for that first time, it was, we were hooked. We were lined. Here, me and Adam, we joined forces because of both of our passions in women's sports and meshed really well. And we've been doing this together for 3 years now, just with me and Adam. So when me and him talked and we seen how this could work, and look, guys, to be honest, you know, when you're talking about the women's athletes, you're thinking, you know, you're not thinking about $1 million is going to, $1 million can buy a whole team.
1: Yeah.
0: You know, we're looking at the fact, yes, you see the picture from Texas Tech got the $1 million, but, you know, there is people that are saying as a whole team, we only need a couple $100,000.
1: Mm-hmm.
0: So that's where when you link up and you're not having to give $1 million or $500,000 for a whole player, you can just get two or three people together and you can really fully fund a whole program. And that's what the hope is for us here at Hog Talk to really help out with. Choose Arkansas is to get some of these people out. It's, I know it's expensive, but it's not as expensive as, you know, hey, we're trying to fund a basketball team with $20 million. Guys, look, you can help out 3 to 4 programs through Choose Arkansas. You can help out some of these, you can help keep kids.
1: Yeah.
0: You know, some of these players that come to Arkansas, not only you're looking at players that come in here, you can help keep them. And that retention's another big deal, because look what Courtney Neifel's done in building her program. How would she be if you keep on losing your players every other year? And where would that be? So not only are you helping support a program, you're helping keep these kids on campus and keeping them Choose Arkansas. I think that's amazing.
1: Yeah. And it's important to of course, the transfer portal again, you got to do what you got to do, but there's nothing like really being at a program all 4 years and having a home to come back to whenever you graduate. And, you know, your name is on the Hall of Fame at whatever program you're at. And it's important for those athletes to have a home after they graduate too.
0: What we're going to do, we're going to take a quick commercial break. When we come back from the break, me and Sierra, we're going to talk some Razorback football and do some, you know, off-season talk with the football program and what their hopes with, and we'll be right back after a break.
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0: And welcome back to the Hog Talk Podcast. We and Sierra back with you. All right, so look, Razorback football coming up. What is your thoughts on this new transition with Ryan Silverfield and the program? Because, again, you know, when we tie in choose Arkansas with this, you know, we want everybody to be successful.
1: Yeah.
0: So what is your hopes for this new program and this new regime and getting them back on the winning track?
1: Yeah, I mean, just to win some SEC games last year was rough to watch. You know, they didn't win a single conference game, and it was frustrating because the offense was so incredibly talented with Taylen Green, and he was one of the SEC's leading rushers as a quarterback. And it was just so frustrating to watch because the offensive line wasn't good. It's like, come on, Sam Pittman, you're an offensive line coach. Like, come on, make him a little more. And so I'm excited for this new era with Ryan Silverfield. You know, it was a crazy coaching search. I think one of the craziest as a whole throughout the conference, because Auburn, LSU, Florida, I guess you could count Ole Miss.
0: Yeah, that debacle. Holy moly, yeah.
1: pitches. And so it was like, who's going to get what? It was like a juggling act. And so when Arkansas landed Ryan Silverfield, it was really interesting because, of course, the Hogs played against him when he was the coach at Memphis, and then Memphis beat Arkansas. And it was like, well, if you can't beat him, join him. Exactly. But I'm excited for this era. I was at the spring game, and it looked like the defense improved a lot, which is something that Hog fans want to see, because they had a historically terrible defense, and it's going to be exciting how these guys step up. Of course, you guys have like Quincy Rhodes, and we also had Charlie Collins, actually, who was one of our athletes that we worked with at Choose Arkansas. And something I didn't add in our previous segment was that we have a podcast coming up with Choose Arkansas. We'll have some interviews with some of our athletes as well on there. And I got to talk to Collins. He played at Little Rock Mills. He's originally from Pine Bluff. And his cousin, Courtney Crushfield, is also on the team, but roommates.
0: Oh, great. Wow.
1: Yeah. And he talked about how it's always like a family reunion when the family comes up and watch them because they're both from Pine Bluff. And he was a guy who actually almost hit the portal because you know, the coach was leaving and we didn't know what was going to happen. But when I talked to him about Coach Silverfield, he was like, Coach Silverfield, that's my guy. And so he really seems like he has a bond with his players. Of course, he's very, you know, intense and with the program and everything, but Collins told me about, it was at a film session or something they had, and Coach Silverfield had like, he had like a fun segment where he put like their high school highlights on there, and the kids, you know, were kind of roasting each other and all this kind of thing. So it seems like they have a good time there, and I'm excited for them because when you're having fun off the field, you also have fun on the field.
0: Yeah, definitely. And with, you know, rebuilding a program and not having, you know, the five-star talent across the board, you know, you have to really find the diamonds in the rough. You've got to really, you know, Michigan State's done it for years where they'll take these three-star guys and they just build a program with them. And that's what, I mean, everybody wants to win. It's the fans' fatigue. I know when you did stuff for SEC Unfiltered, it was like representing Arkansas, and you're just like, dadgummit, do I got to do Arkansas today? You know, it's just those, but you know, it's nice when you get to talk about other programs, you know, but it's just the fact that we've been so frustrated because you see the purpose, you see the potential that this raised. I mean, you go back to 21 and how awesome it was to be on campus, to be a part of the program. And it's like, if you could take that and put it in a bubble and put it in a package and then just give it to Ryan Silverfield, here, this is your magic dust, you know, and to bring it back, because one, you know, your football sets up.

0: they have to see wins first. That's where the upper management at Arkansas, they want you to give in hopes of winning. But in reality, we want to see wins first. And if the winning comes, guess what? Choose Arkansas. They're going to be handing y'all money hand over fist because that's what it takes.
1: Yeah, like you said, it's all a momentum game. I do have to admit, I did go to the University of Florida. But when Florida, they had that run where in football before they fired Billy Napier, you know, they took down LSU, they took down Ole Miss with Jackson Dart, and then basketball turned around and won the national championship. And so it's like that with a lot of schools. In 2021 in Fayetteville, that was actually my first year I moved to Arkansas. So I was a little bit spoiled getting to see them make it to Omaha, make it to the Elite Eight, and then, of course, take down Texas and have a 9-game season and go to the Outback Bowl, which it was called that at the time. Bowl now, they're always changing these names. But, you know, it was a great overall year. And then I look back on that and I'm like, what happened?
0: Yep.
1: So it's all a game of momentum, and I'm excited to see what they do. You know, like you said, fans really have to believe before they start investing in this, in programs. And NIL is still pretty new to a lot of fans. Some fans are still kind of hesitant. They're like, why am I paying players?
0: Yes.
1: But once they see that success and they're like, oh, okay, we need to invest, because some kids might, you know, find that success, rack up their stats, and maybe hit the portal for another program. And we don't want that to happen.
0: Well, when you look at a program, I know the bar has been set at the highest it possibly could when you look at a program like Indiana. But when you see now, you know, and it helps people like Choose Arkansas, it don't take but 2 years to build a program now. You could get the right players and build it in a year with the right money and the right fit and getting the right players. It can be done now. And even in the SEC, it's tough. I mean, it was done in the Big 12. I mean, they had, you know, they failed the first year and lost in the first round of the college football playoffs and then win a national championship the following year. So that gives you hope when you're talking about y'all being a startup entity and having people, look, Indiana did this in 2 years with the right money and we get the right players. We can be that success story. We can get things right back on track where we are a perennial 8-9 win program. And then with the college football playoffs expanding, a 9-win season, regular season, a 9-win regular season could get you to the college football playoffs. So the goal, yes, from outside looking in, you get overwhelmed and you think it's just unattainable, but there's a lot of factors that could really make Arkansas that program again. Look where Arkansas was in basketball when Eric Musselman left. Everybody's making the Fresh Prince memes of one player on the team was sitting there on the rug, and then here comes, you know, John Calipari.
1: That was crazy.
0: It gives y'all hope, though. You're going to people saying, this could be done. How long? Well, maybe 5-6 years. No, it can be done today. And I know that helps y'all out a lot when you go on these meetings and talking to these investors that, look, you give us a couple years, we can have this rolling.
1: Yeah, for sure. Indiana is the beacon of hope for a lot of programs, especially the ones like Arkansas. Now, it does help when you have a coach like Kurt Cignetti, who has won at every single level you can think of and gets to Indiana, has that his first year there, made it to the college football playoffs, and they do play in the Big Ten, so it's not as we see. But, you know, and then you have a guy like Fernando Mendoza that comes in and transfers, and he was also an under-recruited athlete. He's from my home state. He's from South Florida. And, you know, his only offer out of high school was from Yale. And then he got one from Cal, and then the rest is history. And so that's something that Cignetti has really worked, is that transfer portal. And now he has a star athlete in Josh Hoover, who transferred from TCU. That's going to be their quarterback in Indiana. And you have to be able to work that portal, and NIL is a big part of that, because it's like, Hoover, for example, he's from the Dallas-Fort Worth area and he played at TCU. It's like, oh, maybe I want to stay home. Do I want to go to Indiana? Well, do I want to win a national championship? Yep. And no shade to Bloomington, but Fayetteville is a very nice place to live. It is always ranked as one of the best place SEC towns to live in, not even just as a college student, but as a young professional or anyone at any age. Bentonville, Northwest Arkansas, is absolutely growing. And it's a place for, if you're a student athlete, if, you know, you're like, okay, I want to network outside of my sports career, you know, you can't play football forever. It's a great place to really grow and learn about business and things like that. And that's what I think what makes Fayetteville such a marketable place.
0: Yeah. I look at Arkansas as a vinyl record. you know,

0: you look at it, you see it on the shelf, there's so much dust on it, and you wipe the dust off, you're like, man, this used to be it. This used to be before, you know, when you had 8-tracks, you had vinyl. But now vinyl's starting to come back. There are so many people that go to these thrift stores and these antique stores, and they're buying vinyl again.
1: Yeah.
0: And that represents what Arkansas could be. All right, you just wipe the dust off, and you just remember what it was. And then you take it home, and you're like, man, this is awesome. Now vinyl's popular again. I think that represents Arkansas. Arkansas was that. Used to be the big deal. Used to be a good program. It's got some dust on it now. We just need the right people to come take care of it. No shade there, but, you know, the right people to take care of the program and get this thing back on track.
1: Yeah, I'm not going to lie. It is an uphill battle. You know, Arkansas, when it comes to SEC media days, wouldn't surprise me if people picked them to finish last. That's not what I think, but what the world thinks. Yes. And so, you know, you just kind of have to block out that noise and really just focus and then prove people wrong. And I think that's really going to be something that Arkansas could really thrive off of. It's just like, you know, we're the underdogs. I mean, Arkansas seems like they're always the underdogs, but this football season, new coach, people don't know a lot about this team, and it's going to be interesting to see how they do this year.
0: Yeah. And the schedule, you know, you get through the first month. I mean, there's a 4-game, 5-game stretch there that is obtainable to where you might not win all the games, but depending, you don't know what these other, you're talking about NIL and you're talking about transfer portal and coaching changes. You don't know what they have, and you get on a little bit of a roll. Let's just talk about Oklahoma baseball for a second.
1: Right.
0: You get on a roll and you start hitting your stride at the right time. You start winning these games. I don't care if you're the better team, you get wins. It's going to build confidence. And look, I'm just going to be honest. If this team gets to 6 games into a bowl game, that's a successful year for me because of the expectations. Now, you got to build off of that. But I would be ecstatic. I'm sorry. I would be ecstatic if Arkansas gets to 6 wins and makes a bowl game this year. I would be so ecstatic. And because that shows hope that we're moving in the right direction. First-year coach. And get his program intact. And guess what? This dude went from 2 to 6 games in 1 year, and he's not loaded with a lot of super seniors. He's not developing players from an old coach that sets him up. He is truly doing it off his willpower, people buying in. I'm sorry to any of you Arkansans that are for this all in. I'm a Clemson guy. I've heard that since 2008. Dabo started it. So all these people, you're jumping on the all in train. Hey, awesome. It's great. But for me, I'm partial to it because I've heard it for, you know, since 2008. So if it works for Arkansas, hey, it worked for Lo. But it took him 7 years to build a coaching staff and to build a program. So with what Ryan Silverfield's got going on, again, that middle of the pack stretch, middle of the schedule stretch, I don't have it right in front of me, but very favorable. You start catching these teams on off guard, and you're talking about you're playing with house money the whole season. Outside of North Alabama and Tulsa.
1: Right. So like, what?
0: Play with house money.
1: Yeah. Like Tennessee, we're still kind of not sure what they're going to look like this year. Vanderbilt, Diego Pavia is gone, but we know Clark Lee is an incredible coach. Missouri, that's always kind of a weird one. Missouri has had Arkansas's number for the past few years, but you never know with that one. And then Auburn, also new head coach.
0: Yep, exactly.
1: South Carolina, Shane Beamer's on the hot seat. Their offensive line was terrible. I would think they would fix that, and then they would be a little bit better with Lenore Sellers back another year under his belt. But that game is in Fayetteville, and so if the crowd is involved, then that could swing either way. Mm-hmm. And, you know, there's Texas and LSU who are expected to be college football playoff contenders, possibly national title contenders, whoever you talk to. And I think those could be some tough ways to end the season, but you just never know, honestly.
0: Well, there's a lot of pressure on LSU.
1: Yeah.
0: You know, there's a lot of hype. To me, with all the hype and the money that they're spending and bringing, to me, they got to win a national championship. And if they don't, but you think about somebody like LSU program and you've got a guy like Lane Kiffin, and what if they go on a 2-game skid and they're out of college football playoff contention?
1: Yeah.
0: Then you know, the rest of the season, they're moving on to next year. They don't care because they can't make – Arkansas takes that game from them because they're just like, whatever. We don't see Arkansas as a rival, but Arkansas does. And they go as this woe is me victim. But they are making this bed of perfection, and we're spending all this money. My expectations for them is you can't win, you can't lose any games, because you're promising us national championships and you're promising them to have the best of everything. You lose week one to Clemson, which I hope they do. But if you go on a skid, hey, that's on y'all. That y'all chose to go this route with Lane Kiffin and bring back Edo and all that. So be careful. And then let's go to basketball and you bring back Will Wade. Y'all are playing with the devil. So if y'all get burnt, I don't come blaming us for it.
1: Yeah. And we know with LSU and with Lane Kiffin, he always leaves in a dramatic way. And LSU fans, it's kind of like, for lack of a better term, they're getting in bed with the girl that they know is has been around the block. And they're like, well, you know, she's, or I guess the other way around for my gender, they're getting with the guy who you know is a player. And you've seen him screw over so many girls, but you're like, oh, but he picked me. So I'm just going to see how it works.
0: I know I'm different.
1: But I'm different. Who cares what he's done to the other girls? I know it could end badly, but he picked me and he's going to get me that ring. So so that's how I see that one. And, you know, with LSU, with baseball, we saw that they were coming off a national championship and then they didn't even make it to regionals. And I think a lot of that has to do with all that money that they spent with football. And I'm like, there is no guarantee. I mean, they spent all that money with Brian Kelly. And a lot of people thought that was a slam dunk hire coming from Notre Dame to Baton Rouge. And clearly that did not work. So then Kiffin has even said in press conferences, things along the lines of, well, I don't expect to win a national championship this first year. And people are like, what?
0: Yeah. You're already making those excuses and you're putting it in. It's good propaganda and stuff. Yeah. So, but it's going to, I have high hopes for this coach. You know, you want the best. I mean, look, you know, everybody, I mean, doing our show, y'all doing Choose Arkansas, you doing your stuff, SEC Unfiltered, you know, it's one of them. You want it to be successful because no matter where, like you went to Florida, but yet Arkansas still holds a special place in your heart. And you're like, you want to be able to talk about good things for them. And not me being a huge Clemson fan, but yet this is what I do. And I want Arkansas to be good. So we want because all me and Adam has been talking about for the last year is just outside of basketball has just been lulling. You know, it's hard to not talk about the same things over and over, but the same things keep on happening over and over.
1: Yeah.
0: So we want to change. We want to come on here on Monday and be talking about upset wins and the crowds and stuff like that. But, you know, it's funny that now people are talking about the biggest show in town is the Arkansas Diamonds in Hot Springs and storming the field. I mean, talk about a startup program. That's insane. Year two, they were the Wise Guys last year, and now they're the Diamonds. And I'm telling you, I don't know if you've been to a game, but what you've seen after that, it is the best ticket in town. It is fun to watch. Oh, my gosh. It is so much fun to watch. If you're in Hot Springs, you're in a home game, you need to go watch them because it is electric. I compare it to minor league baseball.
1: Okay.
0: You don't have to know the sport. You don't have to follow it, but you get there, and I think tickets are cheap. $8 to $10 you can get into the game, and it's a great time.
1: Oh,
0: so awesome. Definitely need to go down there and talk to Lauren down there. Chris Goodman, he was with the Wise Guys. He's still back. But Lauren Hatton, she's the GM now there with the Wise Guy. Hey, woman in power right there.
1: Yeah.
0: I mean, she's the GM of Arena Football League. But I'm telling you, it is an amazing show to watch. We watched the inaugural game last year when they were the Wise Guys. And again, like I said, they switched the Diamonds. But it was really cool that Barstool shouted them out. And the people rushing the field, storming the field with their shirts off. I mean, you're talking about boosting the morale. I would love to see how many people is at the next game because of that. They see how much fun it is. But, yes, definitely go down there and watch a game.
1: Oh, awesome. I love just, you know, there's nothing better than just being able to watch sport and you don't even have to know the storyline players or anything. That's why another reason why I'm obsessed with the World Cup. It's like, today I am a Brazil fan and tomorrow I'm a Colombia fan. And today, of course, I'm always a USA fan. But, you know, it's fun just being able to cheer on all these teams.
0: You know, talking about that, me and Adam had that discussion and, you know, I'm 44 now. I remember 9/11 and I remember when George Bush came on the mound and threw that first pitch in the World Series and how it brought everybody together.
1: Mm-hmm.
0: We are seeing that with the World Cup.
1: Yeah.
0: And it's to me, it's embarrassing that we're having people from other countries rust the streets, and we're not seeing anybody get beat up for the jersey they wear. We're not seeing any violence. We're seeing 50,000 Dutch in orange take over the streets with their orange bus and the catchy jingle they do.
1: Yeah.
0: It's to me, it's like that screams when I talk about Arkansas, that's what I want to see the fans do for Arkansas. But I want to see sports get to back to that place as a whole.
1: Oh, yeah.
0: I am hooked on. I mean, I loved the World Cup from a young kid when it stopped the Civil War. The Horn of Africa, Ivory Coast made it for the first time ever, and they stopped their Civil War.
1: Wow.
0: So they could watch their country play. And I remember there's a magazine that had the two tanks that were pointed at each other in the cover of the magazine. It's to me like you couldn't have that today. You couldn't see our government and our head of government go out and throw a first pitch out. It would not have the reception that it did after 9/11. And I want, if I could have a dream, I would love to see sports be sports.
1: Yeah.
0: And it's unity because everybody in this world needs a break. And that was our break.
1: Yeah. And that's why I love sports. You know, it brings people together. I don't know if you've seen Jameis Winston in the offseason. He's like,
0: oh my gosh, he's hilarious.
1: Like, correspondent. Oh, and you know, the other day he was wearing like a yellow afro dancing with Colombia. Then the other day he's dancing with Brazil. The Brazil fans, they love him. They don't even know who he is because they don't know much about American football. I mean, the most they know about American football is that Tom Brady was married to Gisele Bündchen, who was a Brazilian supermodel. And she's more famous than him worldwide. But, you know, they just absolutely love it. And I saw a video on Instagram today of this little Brazil and Haiti played last week. And it was these little boys, and one was Brazilian and one was Haitian, and they had jerseys on and they were just hugging each other. They're probably about 2 years old. It was just like the cutest video, you know, just seeing fans go together. And it's even funny seeing the banter between. I watched Brazil and Japan play today, and Japan lost, and the Brazil fans were around the Japanese guy putting Brazilian flags around him, like, oh, we're sorry, giving him a hug with the Brazilian flag. It was so funny.
0: But that's it's amazing, but it's love. Yeah. And you're seeing, you know, teams, they're swapping jerseys and they're doing all, I mean, they're seeing teams, they won a game, they're knocked out of the contention for the knockout stages, but they won a game or they scored a goal, and like, they, to them, that was one of their greatest moments. And even in a loss, winning a game and knowing that it's over for you, but you still got to represent your country. We can learn a lot from other countries. That's all I'm going to say about it.
1: Yeah. My family is from Panama, and I have some cousins that live in Atlanta, but they grew up in Panama, and Panama played in Toronto for the group stages in the World Cup. And this is only the second time Panama made it to the World Cup. And so my cousins were all up there. It was like a sea of Panamanians, and like Toronto's pretty far from Panama. And even though they lost, they didn't make it to the round of 32. It was still like a very exciting environment. And I just love that it's in the U.S., especially for people who are of descendants from that country, because we are a melting pot. And places like Miami, where my Brazil or Colombia are playing, and it's just like I see people that I went to school with in Florida, and they're just like crying because, you know, they don't really get to go back home often, and this is like close to home, hearing that national anthem play. And it's just a beautiful thing to see, and I love that it's in the U.S. I thought it was so funny when that guy, I think his name is Kenny from Germany.
0: Oh, Freddie. Yeah, Freddie. Yeah.
1: Yeah, he went to the he went to the game at Auburn. It was a friendly between Argentina and Iceland. And he was like, oh my God, what is Buc-ee's? And he was like, wait, we have to drive out of town to stay in a hotel because Auburn doesn't have enough hotels. And I'm like, welcome to the SEC. Yep. But I'm glad you got to experience it.
0: Yeah, it was amazing to see. And it was funny. I don't remember the Jace guy from Britain come over. Like, it was almost like a precursor to what was going to happen in the World Cup. But he come over, was promoting the whole state of Arkansas, just going, and he come up to Fort Smith in Northwest Arkansas, went to the Buffalo River and got burnt. But it's like these people are coming and exploring America now.
1: Yeah.
0: And they're blown away by our food, our culture. And the biggest thing I got from it was somebody said, don't go to New York or Miami, go to the towns where off the beaten path, that's where you're going to find America.
1: Yeah.
0: That's where you're going to find the Southern hospitality, the people that are welcome, begging them to come to their towns. And it's just, it's really good to see it. But again, it's like, I wish we would treat each other that way and not, hey, we have these outsiders coming in. And yes, it's awesome seeing that, but that's where we need to be.
1: Yeah. I completely agree. Yeah, it's a beautiful thing. You know, in Brazil, they say jogo bonito, beautiful game. And it's been...
0: Yeah. Well, Sarah, it's been amazing. Thank you so much for jumping on tonight. Before we go, again, tell everybody, you know, if they haven't joined, they're just now joining, tell them about what Choose Arkansas is, how they can help out, and just the initiative, that drive, what y'all are doing for the landscape of sports at Arkansas.
1: Yeah, so you can head to choosearkansas.org and learn more about us. You can also follow us on social media. It's Choose Arkansas. And if you have any questions, you can also shoot us a DM. I'll be on there, also on YouTube. I'll be posting some interviews with our student-athletes that we work with. We work with athletes from all of the universities in Arkansas. And basically, we're an NIL marketing company. So we promote businesses in Arkansas, and we kind of tie them with our student-athletes. We do athlete brand partnerships and all sorts of things. And e-commerce, we're selling things on our website, shirts. We really want to also help the women's sports as well, because they're losing some funding, and a lot of them don't make the revenue that the big three sports do, like the men's basketball and the football and baseball at some programs. So we just really want to kind of keep athletes in Arkansas. And we also have some camps coming up too. So Journey Peppers and North Little Rock, she's a Razorback volleyball player, and we have a camp with her, and that's really exciting. So if you want to, you know, take a break from the kids and have them go play some volleyball, then that's something as well that you could definitely check out.
0: Awesome. Well, again, thank you so much for coming on. And look, I want to thank everybody for tuning in. We had some technical difficulties, got started a little bit late tonight, but that's all right. What we're going to do, anytime there's breaking news, we're going to be able to come to you live. We're going to be able to do some videos on that. But again, thank you to Choose Arkansas for, you know, allowing Sierra to come on and us talk about your new NIL ventures and stuff like that. But as always, thank you, everybody, and we will catch you next Monday.
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4: And how about that Mbappe? I mean, you can't stop him. You can only hope to contain him. Mbappe scores his 8th goal of the tournament. France wins 2-0. They advance to the semifinal. Now, he scored the first goal of the game. It was in what, like the 60th minute? Something around there. Mbappe
5: Perfect.
4: Scored.
5: Nailed it.
4: It was scoreless at that point. The first 59-plus minutes of the game, France was dominating the whole game. Mm. Like, I felt like Morocco never had the ball. Mbappe got stuffed on a PK in the first half. He ended up essentially getting iced because they did the VAR. It took a very long time. But like when Mbappe finally got that goal to put him up 1-0, and they scored again a few minutes later. But once Mbappe got that one goal, it's like, yeah, this avalanche that's about to fall on Morocco.
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0: success when they're consistently in the championship rounds. So that's the part where I would pump the brakes just a little bit. But again, we're talking about such a small sample size from just 2 years. But from an individual talent standpoint, I do think this group of quarterbacks in 2024 is more talented than the quarterbacks in 2020.
1: Can we do it like a starting five, like in the NBA, where we compare point guard versus point guard? Let's do it this way. So if we rank the five, let's do the comparison. So you had Caleb one. Who do you want to put two, Drake or Jaden?
0: Let's put Drake May at number two.
1: And then Jaden number three for you.
0: Yeah.
1: Knicks number four. And then who do you want to put? I guess you have to put Penix over J.J. McCarthy in this case.
0: Yes.
1: Unless there's somebody else not drafted in the first round I'm missing here, but let's put Penix.
0: I don't think so.
1: Okay. So in this, so Burrow, Tua, Herbert, Love, Hurts. Who do you want to put one?
0: I mean, I have to put Hurts, right?
1: Yeah, that's what I would do. Okay, who do you want to put? So two would be Burrow?
0: Yeah.
1: Three? Love or Herbert?
0: I was going to say Love.
1: Okay, Love.
0: Because he won a playoff game.
1: Four, Herbert. And then five would be Tua. Okay, so yes. Caleb or Hurts goes to Hurts, right?
0: Yes.
1: Drake or Burrow?
0: I mean, I would go with Drake, right?
1: So let's do it based on who you think is going to have the better career. You think Hurts over Caleb, so you think Drake's going to have a better career than Burrow?
0: I mean, listen, Drake May was all pro last year. He was second team, but he was all pro. Joe Burrow ain't never made an all pro team. Never.
1: Wow. Jaden or Love, who has a better career?
0: Jaden.
1: Okay.
0: Because he's gone to the conference championship game. He's got more. Jaden Daniels has more playoff wins than Jordan Love.
1: Wait, what? Really?
0: Yes.
1: that just hit me like a ton of bricks. Wow. I know you're right, but that, wow. Okay, Bo Nix, Justin Herbert, who ends up with a better career?
0: I mean... Bo Nix has more playoff wins than Justin Herbert.
1: This is wild.
0: And I mean, yeah, I know it sounds crazy.
1: No, it's dealing with facts.
2: I mean, three or four of them have already been to championship games. So, like, they are ahead of where the 2020 class is, even though the highs, obviously, right now are higher just because they've been in the league longer. But it's very close. It's a good comparison.
1: And then the Atlanta Falcons dominate the fifth spot. Penix or Tua.
0: they got that on lock, don't they?
1: My God.
2: Whoever they pick, that's
1: so
2: who wins.
1: What do you want? I guess you got to go Tua at this point, right? I mean, Tua's had a better career. Yeah, and he's trending better than Penix. Yeah. So that's 3-2 in favor of 2024.
0: They're both competing down there.
1: That's 3-2 in favor of 2024. If you do it that way in terms of who's done more, who could do more, 2024 draft class ahead of 2020. Wow. Last year today, CC praising Caleb. And interestingly enough, still praises Caleb, and he's the one guy that lost of the top four. But we got the job done there with that QB comparison, just like Granger, CC, for the ones who get it
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1: 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Oh, by the way, speaking of Brewers and Pirates. But yesterday, big game of the day, of course, France beating Morocco 2-0 in the World Cup for the French to move on in the World Cup. And joining us now, Nadim Manua, ESPN FC soccer analyst, along with Chris Canty, Evan Cohen with you. Nadim, thank you so much for a couple of minutes. Let's start with this. Bigger takeaway from yesterday, how great Mbappe is and was, or how injured he may be?
2: I think the way he was celebrating with his team after the game, I don't think the injury is going to be that serious. So let's talk about how good he was. And, you know, we're talking about a guy that also missed a penalty kick. So it was an imperfect performance, but the way that he won that penalty kick and the way that his team sort of operate around him, I think yesterday was a reminder again about how good that they can be. Because in that first half, I thought they absolutely destroyed Morocco. And this is a very good Morocco side. And I think Mbappe was that. So the biggest takeaway is that, yeah, France, they may actually be freaks.
3: Nadim, France has felt like the most consistently dominant team throughout this World Cup. I'm curious, from your perspective, which is more intimidating, their goal scoring or their defense?
2: Well, so I used to be a defender, so I could actually go either way. I think when you look at the way that their attack goes with the front four that they have, with Elise, Dembele, on this occasion, Doué and Mbappe, there aren't many sides that have enough top-quality defenders to match up against those guys and know that they're going to win most of their battles. So that, in some ways, is concerning, especially because the forwards, they like to rotate, put themselves into different positions and so on. But I think the thing that is going under the radar is how good they are defensively. The two centre-backs, William Saliba and Upamecano, and the two midfielders in front of them, those are two to four of the best players you could have in world football right now. And I think, as a consequence, teams like Morocco, they can think we're going to go toe-to-toe with you. But every time they think they've got a chance in transition, those defenders are still there, and they're so aggressive. They stifle attacks so early. And as we've seen so far, there aren't many sides that pose them too many problems.
1: We're talking with Nadim Manua, ESPN soccer analyst, ESPN FC, here on Unsportsmanlike on ESPN Radio, presented by Progressive Insurance. We were playing out in our show today, best possible finals matchup. And I threw out there the idea of France-Argentina with this caveat. Career goals between Messi and Mbappe in the World Cup equal goals in the World Cup this year equal going into it. Is there a better hypothetical championship match than that?
2: So the thing for me, when I think about France-Argentina, like, I love Lionel Messi. He's my favorite player of all time. And to have that storyline would be great. But I think that game also has the potential to be a blowout. Because for the way that Argentina have looked quite leggy through these last few rounds, I think a France team that's as dynamic as it is could potentially win that game and win that streak, potentially. But then I look on the other side, and I think if you want to see like a really robust game, maybe this is some of my bias coming out. I think playing against England in the final, if that was to be the case, would be really interesting, because I think from a physical standpoint, England can kind of go toe-to-toe a little bit more, and they have, you know, just as much star power as well. So I think that would be the game that would probably be the most intriguing from my standpoint. But you're exactly right. If we're going to go storylines, Mbappe versus Messi in the World Cup final, part two, who's going to finish, you know, Messi, is he going to finish his career as the number one, or is he going to finish as the number two, even in goal scoring behind Mbappe there as well? So I think storylines-wise, you are right. But football-wise, I'll go for England.
3: Nadim, with the three remaining favorites in the quarterfinals, Spain, England, and Argentina, which one has a feel of an upset alert, or which team should be on upset alert based on their matchup?
2: Well, I think based on what I've seen from Argentina so far, scraping through against Cape Verde and scraping through in some ways against Egypt, you could possibly say that there's potential for trouble against Switzerland. Whether or not Switzerland has that sort of like X factor to go and like be really aggressive against the Argentinian side, I'm not 100% sure, but Argentina could have and probably should have looked a bit better by now. And then on the other side of the bracket, you've got England playing against Norway. Do you feel like the team of destiny? The team making history every single round, the celebrations, the rowing, the fans, the Vikings in the crowd. So, you know, that's going to be interesting in itself. But I believe I believe if Argentina play the way that they've played in their last two games, I think the surprise comes with Switzerland defeating them.
1: We're talking with Nate Amanua, ESPN soccer analyst here on Unsportsmanlike, presented by Progressive Insurance, along with Chris Canty, Evan Cohen with you. So we've had a few days to kind of let it all sink in. In theory, the United States would have been playing today against Spain if they had beaten Belgium. As we take it all in a few days later, the United States men's national team this year in the World Cup was?
2: It's a good question to ask. I think the way that they kind of flamed out at the end with most eyes on them at any point in history is hugely disappointing. But before the game, there was a genuine belief that they could get something against Belgium, and in fact, it was warranted. But I think in some ways, it was a reminder that you judge teams according to different standards. And we were judging Belgium according to the likes of Spain, the likes of France, but judging the USA based on the teams that they were playing, who in some ways weren't the best teams that were at this tournament. So I think as I look at it now, for them to go out in that round in the manner that they did, I think overall I'm going to have to say disappointing, because the hype was there. There were so many eyes there. This was a team that was being supported not just by the people of the nation, but people outside because of the football and soccer that they were playing. And then it went out in a horrendous way. The mistakes, to being overpowered by a Belgian player that nobody's been impressed with to this point. So I think in some ways I'd have to say overall, because of how it's ended, I'd probably say disappointing.
1: Phenomenal work. Nadim, thank you so much for the time. Great insight. Enjoy the game today between Spain and Belgium. We appreciate the time.
2: Thank you very much.
1: Nadim Manua, ESPN soccer analyst, ESPN FC. Disappointment. I mean, that's the word that's kind of been popping up around the United States team and what they did in this year's World Cup, obviously, as the World Cup for the U.S. team is done. Belgium advances. They play Spain today. And pretty great stuff from him in saying, cool storylines, France, Argentina would be great, Messi, Mbappe. It would be a blowout, is what he said, if that was the World Cup final in Jersey on July 19th. Blowout, exact word he used. Coming up, Bobby Marks, ESPN NBA front office insider, will join us. He's got more news, information, and analysis on what exactly happened here with this Kawhi Leonard trade and the fallout from it not happening, at least yet. We're on Sportsmanlike, presented by Progressive Insurance.
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11: Hello?
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0: you know, with Giannis and Bam. But I listen, he's gonna make a decision. Hopefully, you know, not in August, but yep. sometime in the next 10 days or soon. Probably not on a news dump Friday, but you know, I would always say I've kind of leaned a little bit towards Cleveland just based on the ability to finish his career with a team that has a chance to win it all.
1: Bobby, one more from me. I was thinking about this week, and I presented this to CeCe on the show. Hypothetically, if Giannis Antetokounmpo was still with the Bucks and he postponed signing a contract yeah. extension twice, we would talk about all kinds of trades, all kinds yeah. of trades, even though there's countless other dollars that could come in by waiting. Why do we not do the same with Jokic?
0: It's a great point. It really is. I mean, it's a really good point. I mean, it's two summers in a row. We're going through this last summer, and I remember where I was when it came out that he wasn't going to extend, and basically, and it was financial reasons, right? I'm going to wait until the summer of 26, financial reasons. Now we get to the summer of 26, he's eligible for $278, and he says, well, I'm going to wait until 27 because financial reasons here, five for 360. And I guess you got to take him by his word. I guess, listen, that Denver situation is funky as far as where they are. With their roster, it's expensive. They have not made any improvements. I know they had Tyus Jones and Marvin Bagley and Peyton Watson sitting out there. They're at best a first round exit. And I would be concerned if I was in the front office, at least, that, you know, we lose early in the first round and we stumble here, that, you know, him, instead of saying it's financial reasons, it's, you know, hey, we need to do something with their roster or I'm going to look elsewhere here. Now, that hasn't been the case here. But you're right. I mean, it's a good point as far as we've basically have given him a pass based on what he has told the media.
1: And the other part of it, I don't like presenting problems without solutions. So, like, to me, there's a clear-cut destination team, and Utah is the clear-cut destination team because the number of picks, the number of young players, and the number of salaries they have, plus voluntarily allowing a center to walk out the door and Walker Kessler, I think intelligently, and a market that I could envision him wanting to play in with an up-and-coming team. So, like, there are options. You know, Charlotte, I don't see him playing, but Charlotte could get anyone, basically, with the number of picks they have. Like, I think he would have the greatest return in the history of the sport, Bobby. And that just, I've just thought about this as to, yeah. I wonder if Denver's had the meeting of, do we need to strike first?
0: Yeah, I don't think they have. I'm pretty sure they're probably, you know, his word means a lot to that organization here. But I do think there is a high priority to improve this roster. I don't know how they're going to be improved. They don't have any draft picks to trade anymore, right? They basically have emptied everything here. And, you know, the roster that lost in the first round of Minnesota is basically back. So without Watson, who's a restricted free agent. So that's the biggest thing as far as how this team can get better. Is it just health-wise here? But I don't think they've had that conversation where, Harry, we got to start looking at, you know, things with Jokic. Now, that could change during the season if they get off to a 10-20 start and they're looking at it big picture-wise.
1: Bobby, awesome stuff. Thank you so much. Thanks for waking up early with us. We appreciate it.
0: Appreciate it, guys. Thanks.
1: Bobby Marks, just tremendous stuff. ESPN NBA front office insider, story up ESPN.com with Brian Windhorst about the six potential LeBron destinations and why each of them could make sense for him. There's a lot to react to with Bobby. We'll do so next. We're on Sportsmanlike, presented by Progressive Insurance.
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0: student than he would in the NBA right now.
1: That's insane. That's insane.
0: Or could make more, I should say.
1: That's
0: wild. That is wild. Best bet on Sportsmanlike Moments next. 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
2: Did you name yourself that? Are you kidding me? 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How about, let me look in the mirror. Pretty boy. And I'm 25th rank. Are you kidding me?
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5: Hello.
6: Is Joey home?
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0: whole thing that's holding it up, right? He's Andre Snellings, ESPN senior writer. Thanks for the time this morning, Dre. We appreciate it.
1: All right, fellas. Have a good one.
0: Does that scare you if you're a Knicks fan? I don't know if I'm scared of LeBron in Cleveland. If you bring LeBron and Draymond in Cleveland, does that make up for the lack of defense that James Harden's going to play?
2: Perhaps, maybe. It feels like you would definitely need at least both, correct? I mean,
0: I'm still more scared about LeBron in Philadelphia than anywhere else as a Knicks fan.
2: Oh, yeah. Yeah, to me, that's the worst case scenario.
0: He ends up in Philly. They are the prohibitive favorites to win the East.
2: Yes.
0: Prohibitive, maybe not prohibitive, but they are the favorites to win the East.
2: Yeah, no, without question. I think, just again, because of the young pieces, too. And I really do think, at least in the Philadelphia equation, people are sleeping somehow on how good VJ Edgecombe is going to be. Like, he was still just a rookie last season. Like, that guy is one of the most gifted athletes that I've seen in a while.
0: Going to be interesting to see as we all play the waiting game for LeBron. Up next, mark my words, you don't want to miss it. It's ESPN Radio.
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1: Most people associate sickness with old age, so getting sick was very hard for me. 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
1: 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So many things I can do. 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

0: duty to spend enough to be competitive. And the Scooble situation is going to be fascinating because the Tigers can justify hanging on to him. Remember, they have been largely irrelevant for most of the season. Still, seven games under 500, but just 4.5 back in their division and right in the hunt of the wild card race in the American League. I'm Brian Weber. Jumped in the hot tub time machine, took you back to 1998. I get passionate when I talk about baseball because I still care about the sport of my childhood. But I know nothing pays the bills better than the NFL. So coming up, we will shift to the Shield training camps. Now, less than 2 weeks away, who are the true contenders to be among the most approved teams in all of football? And I can't believe the words that might come out of my mouth. Should we be buying the Cowboys? Yeah, I said it. I'm Brian Weber. It's always a blast to sit in for Rich and the guys as we continue here on The Rich Eisen Show.
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0: the NBA. I have another perspective on what's going on with Kawhi Leonard. And because this is my last show in for Rich, I'll take one more pass at LeBron James. Is this whole ordeal even more unseemly than the decision back in the day? We'll get there coming up. Straight ahead, because I gravitate towards star power, Conor McGregor is back. He'll climb into the octagon tomorrow for the first time in 6 years. At this stage of his career, does the UFC now need him much more than Conor needs the company? We will tackle that straight ahead. Always a blast to keep the chair warm for Mr. Eisen. I'm Brian Weber in for Rich as we continue on the Rich Eisen Show.
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10: This is the Pigskin Preacher, bringing you the word. Every time I see a dog wearing one of those cones, it's always funny. But as our insanely energetic hound Mavis has been wearing one since her surgery, it's actually rather sad. She keeps looking at me with the expression, "Why are you making me wear this? I hate it." Every dog wearing the so-called cone of shame wears that look of betrayal. I've dreaded that I had to do this, and I've tried to make it up to her by bringing her some Chester's chicken from Doubleby's, which, of course, covers a multitude of sins. If you know someone who's been wearing the cone of shame, stop by a Doubleby's near you for a peace offering. It might be a snack or one of our homemade sandwiches. Catfish on Fridays, hamburgers, pizza, cookies. The list goes on and on. Doubleby's. It's where you gas it, grab it, and go. That's Doubleby's.

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1: And don't forget, next Wednesday night, inside the 26 football schedule, that will be at 7 p.m. Eastern time. We're chatting with the commissioner of the Southeastern Conference. And, Commissioner, I just want to go back to one thing because I think it may be important. You mentioned outside entities pulling a lot of these political strings. We understand politics, and you understand it better than all of us. But can that be overcome in you and Tony Petitti's efforts to try to get this bill on track and perhaps get it through the Senate?
2: In my opinion, that's my opinion. Part of the reason that all of a sudden we're identified in this Super League category is because there's an effort to say, well, disregard the input from these two leaders. I got to give people credit. It's been an effective strategy. It's not accurate. It's not consistent with the truth. In fact, when we've been in D.C., every time I go to the Capitol Hill, it's out and it's public and people know with whom we meet. So there's no back doors. There's just the kind of communication that in this environment, dealing with the issues in front of us, need to be communicated. We need to have the conversations and build relationships. And those conversations have always been healthy. We may disagree with a member of the House or the Senate. One of the things that's been so rewarding from visiting Capitol Hill so frequently and in the White House is there are great, great leaders. And there are people motivated to find the right destination. And in fact, had some conversations with members of both the House and the Senate over the last few days, just asking the right kind of questions. And that's where, for the American citizens, the American public, I'll just say, I grew up, you know, in central New York. Dad's a welder. I thought he was going to be a teacher. And to have the opportunity to engage in these conversations and our nation is really one thing that makes me incredibly grateful. And the kind of people that you do encounter that engage in the serious discussion and debate and even disagreement, those give you hope both for our today and for our future. As difficult as things are politically, I'll keep communicating whether everyone agrees with me or not. You know, that's not going to happen. I think it's a Nick Saban quote. If I wanted everybody to like me, I should have sold ice cream. But we're going to keep working to try to communicate effectively.
1: Commissioner, clearly you working with Commissioner Petitti has a lot of people maybe deep down or privately hoping maybe something more will come out of that. You told us repeatedly that you have a very collegial relationship with him, which brings us to the division between the two leagues over the CFP. And any of this visiting with D.C. leaders and communicating directly with him and his staff, has anything been talked about or accomplished on the CFP front?
2: You know, so Tony and I have laughed about that particular reality and the notion that somehow we're going to like merge our leagues and have some magical agreement when we've debated and discussed timing of the transfer portal, some of the College Sports Commission aspects, or as you know, at the college football playoff. It's actually the illustration of what I just described in our nation at the Capitol, which is the ability to have conversation, to have relationships, to have discussion and debate. So I appreciate that with Tony. We talked twice today. Next week, four commissioners sit down. You know, every time you widen the circle, the conversations become a bit more complicated. You know, Paul, I'm going to say something here. I don't advertise this. Every month I gather a group about six conference commissioners. They're not at the SEC level. It's not like the Power Four as they're described. But I just reached out and said, when I was commissioner of the Southland Conference, the ability to talk to Roy Kramer and Jim Delaney was really valuable from a learning experience and a connection experience. Fast forward, we did that in COVID. And so I've continued to do that. This isn't like some runaway. This is an effort. This is an acknowledgement that we are in working relationships in Division I. Would I have designed the system this way? No. But I'm more than happy to be a healthy colleague and do my best to engage, to inform, again, to debate, to disagree. I was at at my alma mater giving a commencement speech in Cortland, New York. And one of the observations from one of my professors is in her class, Dr. Nora Carr, I learned how to disagree without being disagreeable, how to research, how to take a position, how to defend a position or a point of view, and how to adapt. And I think that's part of what happens with Tony and I. I think that will happen in Congress to the earlier question you asked me. And I think that's there with colleagues.
1: And on that front, you two have been steadfast on this, and I know you both want to work this bill out because there's a tremendous advantage, especially on certain aspects, including antitrust. But you had other commissioners last week come out in favor of it. You know, one may be obvious because Cody Campbell is part of that league, and he's the billionaire behind the curtain here. But was that disappointing to you to see that happen as quickly, really almost simultaneously to the bill being introduced?
2: I thought we could have had a conversation. I shared that. For each conference, a commissioner is going to engage their leadership. And so I don't assign any of these decisions to an individual. I will go back. This is my perspective, and others can share theirs. For weeks and weeks and weeks, there was discussion about a skinny bill in the Senate. When the bill was introduced, I think everyone would agree, it's not a skinny bill. There's a lot there. And so what we've done is taken our time. And we were quick because we worked together as a league to speak to the media rights combining. Whether that's truly voluntary, we want to better understand, but we want the independence I spoke of. And then there's so much language that needs to be understood. And so that's why I can only speak for myself. It was right to take some time and to be part of that communication that I shared. I think that's exactly how this legislative process should work. And yep, I want things to change. I want them to change in a timely fashion. But I also know the maxim from John Wooden about be quick but don't hurry is true too, because when you hurry, you miss a lot of things. And so we should be honoring that maxim as we try to get to a destination in a time-efficient manner. And you know what? I think the president was clear yesterday, and I accept that responsibility, that both the House and Senate need to work together to agree, that those of us in college athletics need to have input to try to shape things so that for generation after generation, we have healthy opportunities in college athletics.
1: Commissioner, many thanks. It's always great to check in with you. Be well.
2: Thanks, Paul.
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1: There's a party about to happen in Soonerland, a couple hours away from the national championship party, and we'll be heading there a little bit later to have it all for you right here on the network. And how Skip Johnson Fried Chicken and the Taste of Blood propelled OU to a title. A couple of years ago, they came very close. This time, they wrapped it up, and we say hello to Skip Johnson. Coach, first of all, I'm sure you'll never tire of people congratulating you, but congratulations. I'm sure it feels great.
2: Thank you. I really appreciate that. I love the song to lead the into the show.
1: Well, thank you. I have a feeling there'll be plenty of songs and a lot of memories that have created. I wanted to start there because you know what it's like to nearly pull this off. It almost happened a couple of years ago, and this time it did. And Sooner fans here, everywhere, are just

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5: Hello?
6: Hello?
5: Yes? 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
6: Yes.
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1: And don't forget, next Wednesday night, inside the 26 football schedule, that will be at 7 p.m. Eastern time. We're chatting with the commissioner of the Southeastern Conference. And, Commissioner, I just want to go back to one thing because I think it may be important. You mentioned outside entities pulling a lot of these political strings. We understand politics, and you understand it better than all of us. But can that be overcome in you and Tony Petitti's efforts to try to get this bill on track and perhaps get it through the Senate?
2: In my opinion, that's my opinion. Part of the reason that all of a sudden we're identified in this Super League category is because there's an effort to say, well, disregard the input from these two leaders. I got to give people credit. It's been an effective strategy. It's not accurate. It's not consistent with the truth. In fact, when we've been in D.C., every time I go to the Capitol Hill, it's out and it's public and people know with whom we meet. So there's no back doors. There's just the kind of communication that in this environment, dealing with the issues in front of us, need to be communicated. We need to have the conversations and build relationships. And those conversations have always been healthy. We may disagree with a member of the House or the Senate. One of the things that's been so rewarding from visiting Capitol Hill so frequently and in the White House is there are great, great leaders. And there are people motivated to find the right destination. And in fact, I had some conversations with members of both the House and the Senate over the last few days, just asking the right kind of questions. And that's where, for the American citizens, the American public, I'll just say, I grew up, you know, in central New York. Dad's a welder. I thought he was going to be a teacher. And to have the opportunity to engage in these conversations and our nation is really one thing that makes me incredibly grateful. And the kind of people that you do encounter that engage in the serious discussion and debate and even disagreement, those give you hope both for our today and for our future. As difficult as things are politically, I'll keep communicating whether everyone agrees with me or not. You know, that's not going to happen. I think it's a Nick Saban quote. If I wanted everybody to like me, I should have sold ice cream. But we're going to keep working to try to communicate effectively.
1: Commissioner, clearly you working with Commissioner Petitti has a lot of people maybe deep down or privately hoping maybe something more will come out of that. You told us repeatedly that you have a very collegial relationship with him, which brings us to the division between the two leagues over the CFP. And any of this visiting with D.C. leaders and communicating directly with him and his staff, has anything been talked about or accomplished on the CFP front?
2: You know, so Tony and I have laughed about that particular reality and the notion that somehow we're going to like merge our leagues and have some magical agreement when we've debated and discussed timing of the transfer portal, some of the College Sports Commission aspects, or as you know, at the college football playoff. It's actually the illustration of what I just described in our nation at the Capitol, which is the ability to have conversation, to have relationships, to have discussion and debate. So I appreciate that with Tony. We talked twice today. Next week, four commissioners sit down. You know, every time you widen the circle, the conversations become a bit more complicated. You know, Paul, I'm going to say something here. I don't advertise this. Every month I gather a group about six conference commissioners. They're not at the SEC level. It's not like the Power Four as they're described. But I just reached out and said, when I was commissioner of the Southland Conference, the ability to talk to Roy Kramer and Jim Delaney was really valuable from a learning experience and a connection experience. Fast forward, we did that in COVID. And so I've continued to do that. This isn't like some runaway. This is an effort. This is an acknowledgement that we are in working relationships in Division I. Would I have designed the system this way? No. But I'm more than happy to be a healthy colleague and do my best to engage, to inform, again, to debate, to disagree. I was at at my alma mater giving a commencement speech in Cortland, New York. And one of the observations from one of my professors is in her class, Dr. Nora Carr, I learned how to disagree without being disagreeable, how to research, how to take a position, how to defend a position or a point of view, and how to adapt. And I think that's part of what happens with Tony and I. I think that will happen in Congress to the earlier question you asked me. And I think that's there with colleagues.
1: And on that front, you two have been steadfast on this, and I know you both want to work this bill out because there's a tremendous advantage, especially on certain aspects, including antitrust. But you had other commissioners last week come out in favor of it. One may be obvious because Cody Campbell is part of that league, and he's the billionaire behind the curtain here. But was that disappointing to you to see that happen as quickly, really almost simultaneously to the bill being introduced?
2: I thought we could have had a conversation. I shared that. For each conference, a commissioner is going to engage their leadership. And so I don't assign any of these decisions to an individual. I will go back. This is my perspective, and others can share theirs. For weeks and weeks and weeks, there was discussion about a skinny bill in the Senate. When the bill was introduced, I think everyone would agree, it's not a skinny bill. There's a lot there. And so what we've done is taken our time. And we were quick because we were together as a league to speak to the meteorites combining. Whether that's truly voluntary, we want to better understand, but we want the independence I spoke of. And then there's so much language that needs to be understood. And so that's why I can only speak for myself. It was right to take some time and to be part of that communication that I shared. I think that's exactly how this legislative process should work. And yep, I want things to change. I want them to change in a timely fashion. But I also know the maxim from John Wooden about be quick but don't hurry is true too, because when you hurry, you miss a lot of things. And so we should be honoring that maxim as we try to get to a destination in a time-efficient manner. And you know what? I think the president was clear yesterday, and I accept that responsibility. Both the House and Senate need to work together to agree that those of us in college athletics need to have input to try to shape things so that for generation after generation, we have healthy opportunities in college athletics.
1: Commissioner, many thanks. It's always great to check in with you. Be well.
2: Thanks, Paul.
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6: Hello?
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6: Yes? 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
6: Hello?
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20: I'm John Ryder with breaking NBA news. This just in, the Spurs have signed Victor Wembanyama to a five-year, $252 million max rookie extension, reports ESPN's Shams Charania, who also reports that former Heat teammates Bam Adebayo and Tyler Hero got into a physical altercation today at a practice court in a Las Vegas hotel, with Adebayo striking Hero in the head. Stems from Hero critiquing Adebayo on social media. Miami Heat in a statement said that they are aware of today's altercation, but not commenting. The LeBron James free agent sweepstakes continue, and interested teams can leave his agent voice notes for recruitment. With more, Manscaped senior writer Justin Tinsley.
21: This is the most 2026 thing I can think of, is teams and, you know, front offices sending Rich Paul voice notes basically saying, hey, we really want LeBron. Sending their greatest R&B love note songs to say, please come here, we need you. So to me, it's just the latest installment and the latest, I guess you could say, quote unquote, innovation. And in terms of what LeBron has done with free agency pretty much since 2010.
20: Miami, Cleveland, Philly, and Golden State are among the reported teams interested. Spain scores a very late goal to knock out Belgium 2-1 today in the World Cup quarters to advance to a semifinal match against France on Tuesday. Dodgers superstar Shohei Ohtani scratched from his scheduled start tonight against Arizona with a sore left knee. He also will not play in the upcoming All-Star game. Cardinals agreeing on a long contract extension with rookie second baseman J.J. Weatherholt.
22: Hey, it's Evan Cohen. Coming up Monday with Major League Baseball's first half winding down, we'll tell you all of the storylines you need to pay attention to after the All-Star break. It's on Sportsmanlike, 6 a.m. Eastern, right here on ESPN Radio, ESPN2, and ESPNU.

0: However, our club programs now are offering financial assistance to families who can, you know, not necessarily afford it. So that's a big step in the right direction as well. And then I wanted to segue over to what I think it's Adam who mentioned the foreigners coming in on American college soccer rosters with, you know, just to boost the chances of winning. And I think that North Carolina State, who I followed and watched go all the way to the title this year, has brought in international players for the betterment of the team. And Washington might be one of the last teams we see that had a pretty stacked, full-grown, homegrown roster for the years to come. So we'll see how that shakes out. But that's just where I kind of wanted to weigh in on.
1: Yeah, thanks, Zach. And listen, that's not a problem that's just exclusive to soccer. Soccer's always been a global game. You see it more and more with basketball as well, Adam, even at the collegiate levels, right? And that, that game, certainly, there's the globalization of that game. And ultimately, these leagues all have a vested interest. You know, these professional sports all want to grow their games internationally. And these other countries in these other sports, their youth programs are catching up. And certainly, we see it most notably when it comes to, ultimately, the NBA and what has happened there with European basketball players. And heck, the best basketball players in the world right now, all of them.
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3: Good evening and welcome to Amarillo, Texas. It's Christmas in July out here tonight, the promotion this evening. So Merry Christmas from the Panhandle of Texas as the Travs and Sod Poodles play game four of this six-game series. Travelers falling last night in 10 innings, 4-3 the final. Travs led 3-0, but Amarillo scored four unanswered. Their only lead of the night coming on the final pitch of the game, the walk-off hit by their center fielder, Drew Jones. So the Travs come up short last night. They have lost back-to-back games here in Amarillo, looking to get back in the win column tonight as right-hander Ryan Hawks makes the start, his 15th game, 14th start of the season. Hawks with a record of 4-3 and an ERA of 4.91. Up against right-hander Daniel Egan, the sixth-rated prospect in the Diamondbacks organization. It's his 17th game of the year with Amarillo. Egan with a record of 2 wins, 7 losses, and an earned run average of 5.79. You found the Visit Hot Springs pregame show. 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Coming up, we'll chat with Travs reliever Brock Moore. He pitched 2 scoreless innings last night, helping to push that game to extra innings. We'll talk about that and more with Brock Moore. Coming up next on your home for the Travs, 106.7 Buzz 2.
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3: Back on the Visit Hot Springs pregame show, it's day 4 in Amarillo. A couple days to go until the All-Star break still for the Travs, coming off a 10-inning loss last night. Stephen Davis joined by Travs reliever Brock Moore, who was a big reason that game got to extra innings last night. You threw 2 scoreless last night, Brock. Take us through the outing last night and what felt good about it.
5: I mean, my first month was a little rough, and I think my second outing in Springfield, I started to feel comfortable again, so I wanted to carry that energy into yesterday's game. First inning, I was able to get 3 quick outs. a lot of good things happen when you fill up the zone. I just need to get back in that mindset. And then the second inning rolls around, a little bit more pressure knowing it gets the ninth and winning runs on third. But maybe we'll just kind of block that out and just focus on the guy at the plate.
6: Yeah, it seemed like you didn't mind the pressure. It just rear back, and you were using the fastball, and even hit one at 100 miles an hour to finish the inning. It had to be a confidence booster, if nothing else, for you.
5: Yeah, I mean, when I had him 0-2, I was like, all right, I got some room to play with here, so I'll try to rear back one. And, you know, if it's a strike, it's a strike. If it's not, then I got three more pitches to work with. So kind of said, what do I have to lose, you know? So it happened to be my hardest pitch of the night, which I'm not complaining about.
6: The transition from high A to double A, in this case, Everett to Arkansas, different for everybody that comes up, starters, relievers, hitters. How has it been for you? You mentioned the first month wasn't maybe what you expected of yourself.
5: Yeah, I would say I think I just got put too much pressure on myself to be like more perfect up here than I was in Everett, which it's I just made the game harder than it's supposed to be. I think I was giving hitters too much credit. I was the smaller zones. I think I was trying to be way too fine. And so I kind of was able to learn for the past month and kind of use that into the rest of the year.
6: So when you're going well, give a little scouting report on yourself. Does it look like last night did? Go out, fill up the zone, and just blow guys away?
5: Yeah, I definitely pitch off my fastball. So if my fastball is working, then usually or not, I'll have a good outing. So if I can just dial that fastball up early, get ahead with it, make sure, you know, they have to be on time for it. And then after that, it's just, you know, if the slider's on that day, I'll throw that. The changeup's on, I'll throw that. The sweeper's on, I'll throw that. So if I can establish a fastball early, that's when my best outings come.
6: Talking to Trav's reliever, Brock Moore, you're a college guy from Oregon for 1 year, but you're originally from the Midwest. You're from Indiana. How are you adjusting to the Texas League and the South and the heat and not here in Amarillo, but everywhere else, the humidity too?
5: Yeah, it's hot for sure. I mean, especially going from Everett, where I was wearing my puffer jacket the day before I got here. I was wearing sleeves every game. So I'm definitely used to it now, but the first 3 weeks were pretty brutal. I was coming back in the dugout and I was drenched. I haven't sweat from pitching all year and up in Everett. So it was definitely, that was also getting used to with like the humidity, the air, your hands being all sweaty and kind of getting used to rosin because I'd never used rosin before. So I think that was a big learning curve too.
6: Yeah, important to try everything out. Well, that's the baseball side. How about off the field? The transition seems to be good. Obviously, you know a bunch of the guys on this team before, and you fit in right with them. What do you like to do off the field when you guys get some free time and you're hanging out with teammates or by yourself? What do you do when some spare time comes around?
5: Oh, man, we all play Xbox together, PlayStation, whatever they have. We all have a Discord. We play together. A lot of us would go fishing, just random places around Arkansas. Even up when I was in Everett, every road trip, I went to some stream and fished up there. And, you know, just try to find something to do outdoors that gets your mind off baseball for a day.
6: All right, so which do you prefer if you get your choice, fishing or some solitude and some outdoor time or the Xbox and the competition against other guys?
5: Definitely fishing. That was when I was in middle school, my mom worked till like 5, so my dad, so I'd get walk home from school, grab my pole, go fish for 2 hours, and come back for dinner. So that was kind of like my everyday routine, and I haven't lost it.
6: Best fishing story Brock Moore has is what? Give us a good one.
5: Oh, boy. Probably I was in Myrtle Beach, South Carolina. I was just fishing off a pier when I was like 12 years old. And this guy kept talking about all the sharks are around. My dad was like, oh, there's no sharks around here. And about 10 minutes later, I had a shark on my line. So That's probably it. It snapped me off pretty quick because it was about a 6-foot reef shark. But I reeled it up, and then we saw the fin, and then it snapped off. But proved my dad wrong, at least.
6: Yeah, and you didn't have to mess with the shark. Well, in addition to the All-Star break coming up, we've got the MLB draft coming this weekend, and everybody's got a draft story that got picked. Take us through what your draft story was like when you got picked a couple years ago.
5: Yeah, I was just back home in Indiana. We were down in the basement, just had it on the TV. And actually, the timing of it was weird because I was just sitting there, and I was like, I'm going to go outside. So I went upstairs, went outside. The second I left my family, I get the call. So I had to run back down and then tell them. I didn't tell them who, and then kind of let them suspense it for a little bit, and then they showed on the TV. So that's how it went. It was just my dad ended up taking a nap. I had to wake him up. But it was fun. It was good to be around them when I got picked.
6: Very cool, very cool. Brock, congrats on the great outing last night. Keep it up.
5: Thank you.
6: Travs reliever Brock Moore with us. We've got starting lineups. Travs and Amarillo coming next on your home for the Travs, 106.7 Buzz 2.
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Travs and Sod Poodles tonight here in Amarillo. Let's get you starting lineups. First for the visiting Arkansas Travelers, AA affiliate of the Seattle Mariners, managed by Rich Thompson. 48-36 now on the year after back-to-back losses here in Amarillo. 7-8 here in the second half. Travs lineup tonight, leading off the designated hitter, Connor Charping, hitting second, playing second base, Charlie Pagliarini. Hunter Fitzgerald hits third. He's the first baseman. Batting fourth, playing third base, Caleb Calley. Aaron McKeithen is the catcher tonight. He'll bat fifth. Hitting sixth, the shortstop, JT Arruda. Blake Rambush bats seventh. He plays right field. Hitting eighth, playing left field tonight, is Josh Hood. And hitting ninth in center field, Bill Knight. With right-hander Ryan Hawks on the mound for the 15th time this year, his 14th start. Hawks with a record of 4 wins, 3 losses. And an earned run average of 4.91. So again, for the Travs, it's Charping, the DH, Pagliarini at second, Fitzgerald at first, Calley at third, McKeithen catching, Arruda at short, Rambush in right, Hood in left, and Knight in center with Hawks on the mound. The Amarillo Sod Poodles are the AA affiliate of the Arizona Diamondbacks. Their record here in the second half, 7-8 now, 43-40 overall this year, 3 games above .500. Javier Colina is their manager. And here's their lineup for tonight. Leading off and playing center field, the man who had the walk-off hit for him last night, Drew Jones. Christopher Turin bats second. He's the shortstop. Hitting third and playing second base, Demetrio Crisantes. Hansel Luis hits fourth. He's the third baseman. Hitting fifth, their right fielder, Gavin Contesello. Alberto Barriga is the DH tonight for Amarillo. He'll bat sixth. Hitting seventh, playing first base, Jesus Valdez. And batting eighth, the catcher, Matt O'Neill, with left fielder Junior Franco batting ninth. And on the mound for Amarillo tonight is right-hander Daniel Egan, start number 17, record of 2-7, ERA of 5.79. So again, for the Sod Poodles tonight, it's Jones in center, Turin at short, Crisantes at second, Luis at third, Contesello in right, Barriga the DH, Valdez at first, O'Neill catching, and Franco in left with Egan on the mound. Our umpiring crew tonight sets up this way. Over at third base, Jared Neal. First base umpire is crew chief John Forster, and Connor Kroll is behind home plate tonight. He's got the balls and strikes for this one. Game four of the 6-game series. Amarillo currently leading it 2-1. Game 4 of 12 this year between these teams. They'll meet in North Little Rock the first week of August, the first week right after the trade deadline for Major League Baseball. That comes on Monday, August 3rd. The series between the Travs and Sod Poodles at DSP will be starting the very next day, Tuesday, August 4th. Travs will be back home this next Friday, a week from tonight, reopening night at Dickey Stevens Park. It'll be nearly 3 weeks since the Travs' last home game when they host Wichita a week from tonight, 7:05, with post-game fireworks. Star Wars night the next night on July 18th, 6:05 start for that one. And then that short series with Wichita wraps up Sunday afternoon, July 19th. It's just the beginning, though, of a 9-game, 10-day homestand. Tulsa comes in for 6